0: Mitchell will join us in about 2 hours, about 5:30. John Krasinski from The Athletic is scheduled for 4:30 today. Very fortuitous for us that Gardzi negotiated a deal with our next guest to be on even before we had any idea there might be this momentous add-on to discuss. Tom Crean, kind enough to join us via the Connecticut Water Systems Hotline. Mr. Crean, how are you, sir?
1: I'm great. It's good to be with you. I just got back from the draft in New York a couple of hours ago from working for NBA radio there. So I'm great.
0: Exemplary work. I listened to a lot of it. Honestly, I know you love doing this stuff, but just outstanding job in that sense.
1: Thank you.
0: Our timing, like I said, is terrific. So there's a part of me that wonders, because of your sources, which are pretty impeccable when it comes to this team, that you may have known something. Did you have any inkling last night from your guy that this might be coming, or did you get any kind of early word, or what can you tell us about that?
1: Well, I think in these situations, and I've been down this road before, I'm never quite sure what the line is. And
0: sure,
1: I think anytime there's pending signings or trades until July 6th, I'm real careful with that as to not say the wrong thing. But mm-hmm. I talked to Anthony quite a bit lately, and definitely last night, and then on the plane texting this morning. So definitely had some conversations with him about numerous things.
0: Well, I do not want to betray that trust. That's important to you.
1: Oh, no,
0: it's important in
1: obviously.
0: My business, I understand.
1: Yeah.
0: Can you convey more generally, because I want to get your reaction and your analysis of what this represents, but do you get the sense, because I have to believe that he's in on this, not that he orchestrated it, but that they are going to communicate with him. Do you get the sense that this is something, this is a move, because it's a big one, that excites him?
1: I think he's excited about a lot that's going on right now with Minnesota, to be honest. I think he's very active in paying attention, communicating. I know the conversations he's having with the front office, with the coaching staff. I think that if anybody misconstrued where he was at, the bottom with some of these reports that came out the other day.
0: Yes.
1: He wants to win at a high level, and there's no question about that. And he's actively involved in how that happens. Like he's all in Minnesota Timberwolves, but he wants to be all in Minnesota Timberwolves for an NBA championship. And I think so, as all great players, young or old, have with their franchises, if the franchises are worth their salt, the best players, they know mm-hmm. what the possibilities are, right? And so Anthony wants to win. I mean, and he's knocked on that door, as everybody knows there. The Wolves have knocked on that door of the NBA Finals. They haven't cracked it yet. And so I think he's always going to know what's happening. He's got a pulse on it. He's a leader. And I have no reason to believe that he's not, you know, anything that goes on when you're dealing with teammates is always going to be a challenge if they're not there, right? I mean, that's the Carl Anthony Towns stuff came in. He loves Carl Anthony Towns. Yeah. He loves playing with him. They're going to be great friends for life, right? Like, so I think sometimes people misconstrue those things, but he's in a good place. There's no doubt about that. He's trying to get healthy, but he definitely truly wants to win. I mean, I know the sitting out of not going further in the playoffs and things like that, those are tough deals. I don't think he's orchestrating anything. I don't mean it like that at all.
0: No.
1: But I do think he knows. He knows the pulse of the organization.
0: You have reminded us many times you have a keen basketball intellect. So if we leave your relationship with Anthony out of this, because I'll leave that alone, because I know that's an uncomfortable position. I'm not trying to put you press that at all. But as a basketball guy, when you first were processing, okay, it's done. This is at least the media reports. It's going to happen. Let's get inside your head about how this might work, where this might be challenging. Because I already have, you know, a lot of texts from people, for example, going, okay, how do you think Ant will do having a dominant ball handler point guard? You can love both players and say, is it a good fit? Can you speak to that first?
1: Well, I think with, I'll say this with LaMelo Ball. I've always watched his game, and there is the feast and the famine, right? There's the parts of it that are just incredible. If you really broke it down right now, the only ball handling dribbling, driving guard that might be better than him when healthy is Kyrie Irving. When he wants to break you down off the dribble, get to the rim, go left especially, can go right, gets to that one-foot floater. His floor game, when he is playing locked in and not hunting challenge shots, which sometimes happens, he's as good as there is. I mean, that passing is incredible. He's got unbelievable vision. He's the kind of guy you look at and say, man, I would love to coach him day after day to help him get his fundamentals right to go with the God gifts that he has vision-wise and talent. I think he is a phenomenal offensive talent who has got way more in him defensively, although he's going to have to make some technique changes. There's some sloppiness to his defense, and it's not quickness, it's not speed. Sometimes his feet are even. Sometimes he reaches too much. There's too much gambling. But I think you put him around other high-energy people, and you put him in an environment where there is some accountability for some of the just, I don't know, what would be the term? There's some highly questionable challenge shots, although yes. This is a guy that can make some of those shots, right? But he's so good. Like, you can live with him doing things in the paint, even if they're unorthodox, because he's got so many unique ways to score. But you know what? I also think, I look at last year, I think Colin Knipple being a teammate of his, I don't think it's an accident that he played a little more sound. I don't have the numbers in front of me, but there was a different presence about LaMelo at times last year at different times, because here's Colin Knipple that is an efficient guard, very good shooter, can move without the ball, can pass the ball, and you realize, man, this guy can help us win. I would say LaMelo Ball, is there's enough talent and there's enough natural ability that he has not tapped into yet, that if he's coached, that he's coached by somebody with the pedigree and the abilities that Chris Finch has, I think there's more gears to get to. And now, if this happens, he's going to really find out how serious he is about winning. Because Anthony Edwards, Jaden McDaniels, that group, they have tasted it, right? I mean, they've been there. They know what it takes to get there. And so now that's going to be so important that gets across. But you cannot deny that talent. You cannot deny the burst, the explosiveness, the abilities that he has to pass. I say on your show every time Anthony needs more catch and shoot shots.
0: Yes.
1: There's no doubt those types of things are there. And ultimately how it affects Anthony is it allows defenses, this is me talking now, obviously, it allows defenses not to gang up on and load up on him so early.
0: Yep.
1: Because Anthony is a willing passer when the double comes. What Anthony's got to do, and I've said this on your show before, and said this to him, he's got to move better without the ball once he gives it up. Like, he's got to go get open. He's got to cut. He's got to sprint. It can't just be, I'm double teamed and I'm going to stand here and wait. And when you add another dynamic player that can just beat, there's not a guard in the NBA he can't get by. I mean, there's just, in LaMelo, there's just not anybody he can't get by. But unfortunately, there's too many that can get by him. So that's got to be fixed and adjusted. But I think you're going to see a level of leadership from Anthony in so many different ways. Anthony's way more mature as a player than sometimes he gets credit for. And because he smelled winning at the level he has, and when you don't have it that way and you want to get it and you see all these other guys getting it, I think there's some really, really good days in front of Minnesota Timberwolves.
0: Is he serious enough about his craft? Is that a legitimate question to ask?
1: I think he is. I think he's serious, and I don't know him like that. I've watched him for a long time. I think he's serious about it. I don't know if he takes the game sometimes as seriously. You don't want somebody that's overthinking it.
0: No.
1: But see, when you've got guys like Anthony and Jaden who have grown through so many challenge shots, tough shots, the wrong shots, and when they've seen what can happen when the ball is moving at a high level, and if there's anything that Minnesota to take the next step on, it's scoring more off of their defense. And I think it's like when Io came in at the trade deadline. He energized that team, right? He energized even Anthony to another place. And Anthony plays with a lot of energy. I think the next step for Anthony is outside of the leadership, outside of just continuing to continue to build the skills, is to get more space to operate in a one-on-one or a closeout situation, which is so hard to do when you don't have that other ball handler that can just break you down. Like, that's a huge, huge deal. So I would think, when I say this, I think you're going to see the leadership in Anthony. I think that's something that's important to him. I think you're going to see that continue to expand. I think Jaden McDaniels has made a big stride there. And this is about his leadership, right? Because we've already been down the roads where he gets the blame when the losses come. Mm-hmm. He gets the blame when they're out early. I mean, he's earned that because he's a star player. I think he takes more responsibility and how the meal is getting cooked during the game, not just how it's after the meal. And I think that's going to be really important. I think they'll get that across, because if he's serious about winning, there is LaMelo. And again, he hadn't played with a guy like Anthony Edwards. He really hasn't played with a guy like Jaden McDaniels.
0: True.
1: And he really hasn't necessarily, since early on, been coached with a guy that has the level of success that Chris Finch has.
0: Mm-hmm.
1: So I think all of those things play into the favor for LaMelo. But again, it's not just how serious is he, how much will he understand how important it is that everybody else that's at a high, high level get to play the way they need to play too. And I thought that happened a little bit with Con Knipple this year, which was important.
2: 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We will continue the conversation Dan had with him the day after the LaMelo Ball trade was announced, or at least broken. Some more stuff on LaMelo, some more stuff on Anthony, and a lot more to get to on the Best of Bumper to Bumper right here on The Fan.
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2: Welcome back to the best of Bumper to Bumper on this 4th of July weekend. I'm Guardsy, Justin Guard. Here's part two of Dan's great conversation the day after the Timberwolves agreed to trade for LaMelo Ball, Naz Reid, and a first-round pick and a bunch of other swaps going to Charlotte. LaMelo Ball coming back to play with Anthony Edwards for the Timberwolves. Here's Ants college coach, one of our favorite basketball guests, Tom Crean, with his reaction and more.
0: His games played the last 4 years, 36, 22, 47, and this last year, 72. That has been
1: raised
0: nationally.
1: There you go. You got to build on that.
0: As well.
1: You got to build on 72.
0: Yep. That's vital here, right? If he's playing half your seasons, then you're not going to get out of him. The vision cannot be fulfilled.
1: No, I agree with you. That's why this is such an untapped talent. I mean, it really is. I mean, he's untapped. You just mentioned it with the seriousness. You just mentioned it. No one looks at LaMelo and goes, man, you know, what a high level of maturity. What a vet, right? Like, he can do so many things on the court. But he still does things that make you absolutely drive you nuts, whether you're a fan, whether you're a coach, whatever it is. You know, he can bring that kind of angst, but he helps put people in the seats because he's electrifying. And this is the time for me. Okay. If I'm looking at this as a coach, this is an unbelievable opportunity to tap into the development of a guy that's already darn good and close and get him over the hump. And then I think it's the same thing with Anthony. He'll get better from it. And the bottom line is his leadership continuing to emerge as the veteran that he is, and not only be recognized as one of the game's best players, but be recognized as one of the game's best leaders.
0: Tom, Ball is 24. Ant is 25. Jaden is 25. That's another thing I like about this is if you can, and again, you need more than that, what they represent, obviously. But if you get what they hope to get out of LaMelo and what they, you know, have already gotten and want to get even more out of the other two, you got something for a while, right, to build it around.
1: Absolutely. And then we haven't talked about Behringer.
0: Yes,
1: I mean, come on, man. That kid is going to be so good. We talked about him a year ago. I mean, he's just scratching the surface. There's a reason the rumors were out, and I didn't talk to anybody in the front office, but there's a reason the reports made that he was untouchable. I mean, that kid is going to be so good. And, hey, don't sleep on Josh Green either. My son was in Dallas when he was in there. That kid's an incredible worker. He's a dependable pro. He can defend. He can space. He started numerous games in the NBA. And I think his three-point shooting has improved. At least his shot looks better to me. Again, I don't have the numbers in front of me, and I didn't look at him today. But his shot looks better, too. So this is – I think teams like Minnesota, a lot of these other teams – this is so far from being over because you're trying to do everything you can do to get to the level or be able to overcome what Oklahoma City and San Antonio are doing. And those two teams just had outstanding drafts and just and continue to add more pieces and more depth to what they already have. So this is truly an arms race in the sense of getting the right kind of players, taking some chances on star talent, trying to emerge. And again, it's like no one's going to draft or have to score like a Victor Wembanyama does. But you can find people that can defend them. You can find people that can help defend them, that you can build your team defense around. You're always trying to figure out how do we beat the best team in our division or in our league. And you look at the size that San Antonio and OKC have, and you say, okay, we may not have that size, but we got to have the physicality, the ability to defend it, and then we've got to do things that they can't guard. So all of a sudden, Minnesota adds a guy like LaMelo Ball. That's a big step in the right direction of being a really tough team to defend.
0: The Wolves in the round two select Isaiah Evans. Are you an Isaiah Evans guy?
1: I am talent-wise, no question. We interviewed him the other day. I really enjoyed talking to him even when we weren't on the air. I followed him for a long time. He's made big shots in big games. He can shoot the ball. You look at him and you say, man, this looks like an NBA player. I think the structure, the discipline, the people that he's surrounded with, I've had this conversation with Anthony already, the leadership is going to be more important even than any developmental piece that they get from the coaches. The structure that he sees around him, the level of respect that he's got to have for the veterans, and then the coaches from the top on bottom that dive into him and say, okay, this is how it's going to be. This is how we're going to play. This is how we're going to live. This is what's expected. And if you want to be a part of this, we're all with you. Because if they tap into it and they continue to build on it, enormous talent. He'll play in the NBA for a long, long time. But he's got to come in my mind, and I'm just putting my coaching hat on from watching this for time and knowing the situation a little bit. They got to dive in and get a hold of that from the beginning. And there can be no wiggle room because he's got talent, but he's got to get established. He's one of these products of the NIL world, right? I mean, these kids are coming in now. They've made tons of money. Right. So getting your first contract, man, that's great. But that's not the big a deal as it was 3-4 years ago. Right. So you got to get established. This is what a pro looks like, because I think John Shire did a good job with him. I know that the strength coach did a good job with him, Preston Green. But there's a reason that he slipped. Right. And you got to get him. You got to get a hold of it. And so this is the way it's going to be. And I would bet they're going to do that. They've done that with other guys. So my guess is they're going to do that.
0: All right, let's go. Let's finish with a couple of, I guess, extremes. Two different questions on either end of the spectrum as it relates to LaMelo. Because I had a couple texts on this that have come in, and they raise a fair question. You say, all right, let's see here. Charlotte finally makes a move, right? They win 44 games. They didn't go anywhere in the playoffs, but a big jump from the year before. LaMelo's numbers good, shooting less, but because he got good people around him, assist numbers are good, etc. So if he's the answer, when they feel like they're finally getting some traction, why would Charlotte be willing to trade him? And is that an alarm bell if you're a Wolves fan trying to, you know, sort of embrace this move?
1: Sure it is. Sure it's an alarm bell. I mean, that's the NBA. You know, without some risk, you're never going to get the huge reward. But the talent is unquestioned. I mean, and again, I'm just going to say this. I mean, this is Chris Finch is one of the best coaches in the NBA. I mean, there's just no doubt about it. Like him, don't like him. It don't make a difference what anybody thinks on the outside. The man can coach, right? And he knows what he wants and he'll address things. I think this is going to be, this kid's walking into an organization that's knocking on the door of a championship. It's a lot different than the way it was in Charlotte. But I also think people need to look at the fact of the way that he played with Knipple. Okay, and Todd Knipple is going to be great, but he's not Anthony Edwards. And when you walk in and play with Anthony Edwards, there's a different expectation level. Even though they were in the same draft, there's an expectation level. And because of Ant's leadership, because of where it's going, and with Jaden McDaniels, so like Jaden and Anthony, their leadership has got to be to the level of their experience in the NBA now, not necessarily their age. And I think you're going to see that. If the Timberwolves are going to take the steps they're going to take, that has to happen.
0: No question. And I think let's go to the other end of the spectrum. And you kind of hinted at it, but sure. Do this in an X's and O's way that the casuals can, you know, among us can understand. I don't want you to get two X's and O's, sure. Or my eyes might blur and our listeners too. But I guess I'm saying dumb it down for some of us. At its best, what this move represents to the offense, because to me, that's the invigorating part. Potentially, this team doesn't get very many open shots, for God's sake. And a lot of it was, as much as we all loved Mike Conley, and he was important, he could not get free anytime he wanted to the way LaMelo does. And so, to me, that's the liberation here, is that you should be able to get more out of Anthony. You should be able to get more out of Jaden. I think you should even be able to get maybe a little more at the rim out of Rudy.
1: Well, you're going to get more at the rim out of LaMelo, which is going to free it up for everybody else.
0: Yep.
1: Because he can get to the rim. And

0: for a long time. That's nothing I get from anybody else. I think they harness that. I think his ability to create space and separation. And here's the big thing. There were not enough guys. And see, Anthony brought two to the ball when he was bringing the ball up. And then when he was in the half court, you could load it up, right? Yes. You could load the elbows up. You could, Anthony could catch the ball in the wing and not only see his man, but see a man that was in help at the elbow and a man at the block. Yeah. Follow what I'm saying?
1: Yes, I do.
0: And now that's much harder to do because there's another guy that can break down and it's all about getting two on the ball. Every time that you can get two to have to guard the ball when it's moving, rather than just when you're standing with it, it changes your whole offense. And as everybody knows that watches the Wolves, when they're at their best, is when the ball was moving off the top, it was going side to side, they were getting it swung from the wing to the corner, reverse, driving out of it, creating open looks. Now, I think they missed too many open shots
1: yes.
0: last year, but I know the guy that didn't get as many as he needs to get to be effective, and that's Anthony. And so now, all of a sudden, the court dimensions are the same, the rules are the same, but the spacing changes. And that's what's so big. The spacing and the long closeouts and the two on the ball. You don't put two on the ball when LaMelo Ball is coming down the lane. He's going to the rim, right? So, and because he's got this unbelievable ability to make passes, right? Like, you just got to have your hands ready because you're not quite sure when they're going to come. But it's going to come, and it's going to come with speed and velocity. And I just think what they can do offensively. But now you take what Anthony's capable of defensively. You take what Io brought to the team. You can change the energy, and you can change LaMelo's defense with really good defenders. We're talking about Jaden McDaniels. You could argue as him as one of the best wing defenders in the NBA. And then you've got Rudy in the back line, who we know is one of the best defenders. So I think by osmosis, LaMelo Ball is going to become a better defender on this team. And that's where you're going to see the jump. But there's going to be way more help and recover situations for the Timberwolves, just initially looking at this, not knowing how Chris is going to run his offense. But just watching this, I think it's going to make it a lot of fun to watch. But I think there's going to be more open shots, and I think there's going to be more one more pass to the next guy, and then you just have to knock it down. I think the spacing is going to be incredible for Minnesota right now.
1: You have to find a way to add another big, right? Even if it's just somebody serviceable. We're all assuming that's coming one way or the other. Maybe not.
0: Yeah, I don't think they're done.
1: Yeah,
0: I don't think they're done. But I think, Johan, don't sleep on what, if they've got, that kid is going to be so good. Remember, he's not played basketball for very long.
1: Right.
0: And he can block shots, he can dunk. There's so much upside in him. You could argue that is important, his development this offseason of
1: huge.
0: Being able to play
1: yep.
0: an NBA game from the beginning is as important as anything going on in Minnesota. That's how I would view it. And again, I'm not speaking on behalf of the coaches, but that's how I would view it. I would be salivating at the mouth to work with that kid every day because of what he's capable of. And I'm sure they are.
1: It feels like ancient history now, the Julius Randle deal. Did it surprise you at all that they just couldn't get a nibble? Like, they ended up having to get money, in effect, and even a couple of a number one to get that deal done. When you factor in, you know, Randle's got his issues, but were you surprised that they were able to get, in that sense, in terms of player for player, as little back?
0: I think they had a plan on that. Obviously, the money part was that. Look at Charlotte today signing Colby Jones. He's going to get $25 million a year.
1: Right.
0: I don't know those situations, you know, like that, but Julius Randle's still an all-star. And I mean, a year ago, he helped take the team to the Western Conference Finals. I don't know enough about the business deal of that, but I know right now, I think the T-Wolves are doing really good business.
1: Interesting. We appreciate you as always. Great insight.
0: Anytime, man.
1: Do you get to so now is there any rest? You get like a couple of weeks.
0: Hopefully I'm doing summer league. Hopefully I'm doing summer league for
1: gotcha.
0: ESPN, but we're excited about it. So
1: yeah.
0: Great to be with you.
1: Thanks, my
0: friend.
1: I don't need
0: the rest. I need the work.
1: That's clear. I appreciate
0: you. I'll see you later.
1: Thanks a lot. Take care.
0: Absolutely.
2: That was Anthony Edwards, college coach, one of our favorite basketball guests we've gotten to know over the last couple of years, Tom Crean, on the Best of Bumper to Bumper this 4th of July. When we come back, we'll get a legend with Lou Nanny, had one of his oldest friends. They grew up together. Phil Esposito called in a couple of weeks ago.

0: give you that conversation when we come back.
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9: The cliche is our next guest needs no introduction, but I'm going to introduce him a little bit, maybe for the kids. Because a lot of times, Louis, the kids don't pay attention. They go, I'd heard something about this Phil Esposito guy, but come on. But you need to know a little bit more than just that the name exists. I'm looking at, for example, well, the number of All-Star game appearances is not, it's just endless. It's not even worth, I think, going on about that. But how about NHL goal-scoring leader, 70, 71, 72, 73, 74, 75. Stanley Cup champion, 70 and 72. Canada Cup gold medal in 76. Inducted into the Hockey Hall of Fame in 1984. Inducted into the New York Hockey Hall of Fame in 1984. Obviously, number retired, and he retired as the second leading all-time NHL goal and point scorer and third in assists. He remains among all-time NHL leaders in goals scored, 7th, assists 21st, and total points 10th. And in 68-69, we've talked to him about this before, he became the first player in NHL history to reach 100 points in a single season. That was, he finished with 126 points. Louis's good friend, Phil Esposito, kind enough to join us via the Connecticut Water Systems Hotline. Mr. Esposito, welcome back.
10: Well, I'm telling you, if I live to 100, I'll be 100th in the scoring.
9: that's so true. How have you been?
10: I've been well, thank you. It's been, look, you get older, you think, you know, some days you wake up and you feel pretty damn good, so that's okay.
9: That's it.
10: And then some days you wake up and you sit on the edge of the bed and you say, is this as good as I'm going to feel all day? Well, I hope not. But Louis knows that because Louis's older than me.
19: Just a few months.
9: That's it. Barely.
10: It doesn't matter, Louis. You're older than me. That's it.
9: That's all that counts. By the way, my sources say you're going to be heading to the Sioux. A big Phil Esposito documentary is in the works. Is that, can you confirm?
10: Yeah, it's called a docufilm. In fact, he starts shooting a little bit tomorrow here in Tampa Bay.
9: Awesome.
10: I'm surprised we're doing it. The guy says, you know, he's from Canada, obviously. Yeah, being Canadian, you get a lot of tax breaks as far as film is concerned and stuff like that. So the guys are from Canada that are doing this. And he says, I'm coming down, we'll walk around the city. And I said, hey, it's going to be 100 degrees outside with the humidity. Can't you wait to walk around when it's October, November? I mean, come on. It's probably a year, not till, I would say, sometime late, maybe for December 27. Or maybe sometime in 28, by the time they get all the stuff that is got to have to happen with it and the things that I want to do. And Louis, I was talking to Jerry Bumbaco, and I asked about Patty Nardini and Donnie Muscatello.
19: They're all still
10: the
19: living.
10: Guys that we played juvenile hockey with, remember, Louis?
19: Right, they're all still living, those guys, anyway.
10: Yeah, yeah. And, of course, I'm going to see you, aren't I, Louis and Sue?
19: Yeah, I'm going to be coming up there August 9th, so you're going to be up there on the 8th, so we'll get together.
10: No, we're going to come up on the 9th, not the 8th, only because I can't get the hotel room on the 8th.
19: Well, you should have called that? Me. I got a connection there. I got the hotel rooms. You know,
10: where? At the Quattro? See, I want to be at the Quattro because it's
19: close to your sister.
10: Sister.
19: Yeah, yeah. No, I'm downtown at the Delta.
9: I figured you'd both have connections that you could use, for God's sake. I mean, you're hockey gods there, aren't you?
19: Well, the cost is so Actually, I think they pay us to stay there. That's so cheap right now. But,
10: yeah,
19: but you can right. come to the cottage. You know, we had cottages almost close to each other, a few blocks away. And Phil bought his cottage.
10: Hey, Lou, did I tell you that story? The last time I was up there last year,
19: yeah,
10: my sister piled in the car, my wife and Jimmy and my daughter, Lori, my oldest daughter, and we all piled in the car and we drove up to where I have my very first house, my cottage at Point Louise, Point du Chien, I mean.
19: Right.
10: And we're driving by and I'm looking. That place is unbelievably beautiful now, with homes, beautiful homes and everything else, right on Lake Superior. And I'm driving and I stop and I yell out the window to this fellow in the driveway. I says, hey, listen, do you happen to remember where Dr. Kelly's house used to be? Because Kelly lived right beside me.
19: Right.
10: And he says, Bill Esposito, I've been waiting for 15 years for you to come by here, you dumbass. I said, what? The guy's name is George DiBardino. He bought the place, my place. Wow. Of course, he tore it down. And he built a beautiful home. We spent 2.5 hours, Louis, drinking a few beers and everything else and talking with, and all the neighbors came around. It was like, only in the zoo could that happen, I thought.
19: Well, tell him the biggest problem, the biggest problem you had, he buys his cottage, which is a couple blocks from ours. We had, ours is called Dodge Inn, and his was a couple blocks up there. He buys it from his uncle, and when he gets it, he puts a big Blackhawk sign out front.
10: Yeah.
19: I mean, you know, about 5 feet high and wide. And was it the same the same week you got traded? And the first thing is, what am I going to do with the sign?
10: It wasn't long later.
20: Oh, that's
10: it wasn't
20: too good.
10: Long after.
20: That's outstanding.
10: But I should have kept it, made sure, and gave it to Tony.
20: Yeah, there you go. That's right.
10: Yeah.
19: That's true.
10: Didn't Tony know Tony was getting drafted.
20: Oh, no.
10: Or, I mean, picked up in the expansion draft by the Blackhawks.
19: Right.
10: It's insane.
20: Can I ask you?
10: Absolutely insane.
20: I, there's a lot of hockey stuff, Louie, and I want to get to with you, but I want to ask you a more philosophical question. Maybe it's for you too serious of a question. I don't know, but I'm going to ask it nevertheless. What the hell do you guys know about survival? You know, I look at Louie every day and I go, my God, you know, he doesn't stop. And he doesn't look anywhere near his age. You don't either. What the hell do you guys know that the rest of us need to learn?
10: Well, as far as survival goes, I mean, I worked, and Louis knows this, I worked in the summertime in the steel plant till I was 30 years old, till 1972, just to make ends meet. When I scored 100 points the first time, I think I made 18,000.
20: You know, that's insane.
10: I mean, the other day I was being interviewed about a month ago, and a guy asked me, he said, if you were playing now, what do you think you'd be making? I said, I don't know. He said, probably around 12, 14 million a year. Would your lifestyle change? And I says, one way. And I put up my finger, one way. He says, what's that? I said, I'd never fly commercial again. That's the only thing would change. Because and Louis just, he's always been like that, though, you know? It doesn't, and really and truly, sure, you work your brains off or your butt off because you want to, for your family and all that, and yourselves, no doubt about that. But then it's because it's there and you want to do it. Like, I don't ever want to retire from doing just the broadcasting that I'm doing now on radio until I feel that I just can't do it anymore or I can't see anymore or something like that. Because if you keep your mind occupied, and I'm a believer in this, that the rest of your body sort of takes care of everything. And I don't know. the body goes no matter what the hell you do, and that's just the way it is.
20: Yeah.
10: Hell, my boobs are bigger than my wife.
19: But I have to tell you, the one thing you just said is one of the most important things. And in other words, he was saying curiosity, and that's what drives me, curiosity. Just to keep going, your curiosity keeps the adrenaline going, and it keeps all your functions going. I think that's what makes you younger.
20: There's no question.
10: I agree.
20: Louis,
10: I totally agree. And that's really the good part. Louis is a little bit closer to some of the players that play now than I am, because I keep my distance completely. And
20: why is that?
10: I think it's because of John Tortorella when he was here in 2004. because I'll never forgive him for it. Now, when we were going back to Calgary to play game six, he wouldn't let me on the plane in the first trip, but I went with the press, and I knew that they were coming back, and going with the press was something that I didn't and I didn't want to do, but I did it because it was part of my job. But when we were going back for the sixth game, they wouldn't let me on the plane again. He wouldn't, according to Feaster, who was general manager, who was John Tortorella, said, no, I don't want him on the plane. He let Dave Miskin, my broadcast partner, on the plane. And they also said that if we lose in game six, you're on your own getting home.
20: What?
10: When he said that to me, I went, are you stinking kidding me? Well, guess what? I'm not going. And I didn't go. Thank God there was a game seven. They came here back, and we won game seven. Because I remember Marty Louis, St. Louis scoring in game six, and I think it was the second overtime. And that's the famous goal that they thought that, what was his name? The left-handed left winger for Calgary. They thought the puck went in the net, just crossed the line. But according to, we didn't have all the replays and all that. The referee said no. Whether it did or not, I really couldn't tell on television. I couldn't tell.
20: So if I ask you, Phil, do you think Torch is mellowed at all? Might not be the right person to ask, right?
10: Yeah. I never got close to him.
20: That's amazing.
10: Like I said, I don't go near the dressing room. I've talked to John Cooper a lot, and not a lot in the last 4 or 5 years. But before that, we'd run into each other at a restaurant or a bar, and have a couple of beers together, and we had a lot of laughs. You know me, Louis. I have a few beers. I tell him whatever I think.
19: Well, I don't think you need the beers to do that.
10: No, you didn't. No, not you, Lou. You didn't need any beers to tell you what to do. You just did it. No, but I don't get to with the players. I try to stay away. Really, it's the Russian players that are more gravitating to me than, and they come up to me, guys like Kucherov and Vasilevsky and Sergachev when he was here. And I don't know whether it's a fact still from 1972 in Russia, which blows me away.
20: Yeah.
10: And I went back up until 2020 when the pandemic, I wasn't going back to Russia because I might have got stuck there, so I didn't go. The more of the Russian players. In fact, I told Kucherov at the party this year that was at the beginning of the season. He was standing there alone, and I went up. He said, "Hey, Kuch, how are you doing?" And we got talking, and I says, "You are the second biggest pouty, wouty guy I've ever met. If something doesn't go right on the ice, you pout." And he looked at me. And I said, "You know how I know that? Because I was number one." I didn't get the puck. And he looked at me and I said, but if I came to the bench and Bobby Orr or Kenny Hodge or Wayne Cashman were anywhere near me, they gave it to me bad. But nobody tells you, do they, Cooch?
20: Uh-huh.
10: He just looked at me and he says, no. But maybe they should.
20: You know, it's a great observation, because I wanted to ask you about coaching and the importance where you put head coaching into the mix. But it occurs to me what you're laying out is, on the best teams, there is some internal challenging and policing that goes on.
10: Oh, yeah.
20: And that's vital, is it not, Phil?
10: Absolutely. In our day, it wasn't, because you had one coach. And then in the late 70s, around 75, 76, right, Lou, they got two coaches behind the bench. Now they got more coaches than they got players. And, I mean, how much more information can you stand on the bench with this? You got the iPads, you got all this other stuff, and all this analytical stuff. That's what I call it.
20: Yeah.
10: I really am not into all of that stuff. If the guy can play and he tries hard, basically, you know, some guys got just the talent. You can see it. You can see the difference in talent. There's no doubt about that. But when the guy just gives it everything he's got, every game in, and it's not going to be there all the time. I don't give a damn who you are. If you get up in the morning and go to work and you think you're going to feel well every day and you're going to be on top of it, you're full of crap, because it doesn't happen. In 80 games, when we played 80 games, I used to say, Phil, I'll give you 10 games where you're just not into it mentally. And I hated myself for that. But it happened. And my teammates would carry me out, yeah, out of it, you know,
20: mm-hmm,
10: and carry you. And that's why hockey is such a team sport. You could be having a bad game, but your teammates can bail you out.
19: Phil,
10: that's very important.
19: Phil, I got to ask you, you know, so much is made today of the faceoffs, which it should be, obviously, but everybody, yeah, every game, they talk about the statistics, how much they've won, lost, who won so much. Nobody was better than you at faceoff circle. What do you think of when you look at the games today, when they talk about on the strong side and he's going to pull it back, oh, or what he's going to do? Tell me what you thought about when you went on a faceoff circle, and what's the difference today?
10: In the first place, if I was on the right-hand side and I had to draw it back towards the goalie, I would go to Cheevers and I'd say, Jerry, Cheesy, I'm drawing it back. Be ready. He says, okay. And I draw it back because whoever I was facing off. Guys were great cheaters. Bobby Clark was the best cheater I ever played against. He really was. I always had trouble with the small guys, like the Henry Richards, the Andre Boudreau, the little guys, you know, they get down so low that there was nothing you can do. Now, I remember my first year in training camp at the Blackhawks, I'm 20 years old, and Billy Hay came right up, Louis, and got me right where the sun doesn't shine, you understand? And I'm telling you, I went down like a bag of rocks, and I was really pissed. And I didn't know what to do. It was my first training camp, and Billy Hay was. And I finally, after the practice, and we were all getting, got dressed, and I went up to him, and he says, why did you do that? He says, you think I want you to take my job, kid? We got six teams in this league. You're not taking my goddamn job. Well, guess what? I took his job. I went and I ended up playing with Bobby Hull and Chico Mackey, and yep. Billy Hay went and played with Eric Nestorenko, and
20: I was watching.
10: Was more of a checking on.
20: Yep, I remember it well.
10: You know,
20: Phil, did you? So, go ahead. I'm sorry.
10: Oh, so you know, you do that. I don't know whether they do that anymore now. I don't. Because I don't even go to training camp anymore. Because to me, it's a waste of time. You know who the kids are going to be, and you know whether they're going to make the team or not.
20: Yeah.
10: And, And sometimes you get a surprise like this year. We got that kid, Dominic James, and Lightning. He has surprised everybody. And he's a good little player, a very good little player.
20: We are chatting with the all-time great Phil Esposito. Louis, of course, here as well as we continue our Legends with Louis series again. Did you like fighting? Did you like to fight, Phil?
10: No, I didn't. I'll tell you what, my first year, I got into way too many fights. And I remember going in at the end of the year and the next year to try to get a contract. We didn't have agents. I didn't have an agent. And Tommy Ivan was the general manager, and he offered me something like $6,500 or $6,800 or something. And I said, but come on. I fought John Ferguson. How the hell? Why did I fight Fergie? I'll never know. The guy was hit me so many rights, I was begging for a left. You know what I mean? I fought Teddy Green. I didn't know he was a lefty. I was fighting these guys. Teddy Harris was another monster, tough guy. I got into these fights, and I'll never forget this. Tommy Ivan said to me, we don't pay guys to fight. We pay guys that score. And the light went off.
20: Mm.
10: And I said to myself, why would I take 100, 125, or 130 minutes of penalties that I'm not on the ice?
20: Yeah.
10: And not having a chance to score. So I'm going to try to stay out of the penalty box as much as I can. And I average probably 40 to 60 minutes a year. Maybe get a misconduct included in that because of referees and sometimes losing my temper with them, which isn't a smart thing. You can't beat them. But I remember going to Chicago, and every game I went to Chicago, Phil Russell would pick a fight with me. And I went out after the game one time with Tony in Chicago. We stayed overnight. And Phil Russell was there. And I'm going like to myself, "What, Tony, are you serious doing this with this guy? I mean, every time we play, we fight." And I said to Russell, I said, "Why do you always want to fight me, Phil?" I said, don't you like me? He said, "It's not me." And he says, "Look at him." He pointed to my brother. My brother told Phil, get my brother off the ice, and I'll take care of the rest of the guys.
20: All part of the strategy.
10: Even Louis Angotti did it to me, Louis.
19: You're kidding.
10: At a face-off. And he said to me, Tony told me I just got to get you off the ice.
20: That is so good. That's amazing. That's true. Hey, Louis, help our audience understand. You're really good at articulating skill in hockey, scoring skill in particular. Explain the Phil Esposito scoring genius to people who maybe haven't seen, don't know. What was his skill in particular? What set him apart?
19: Well, let me. There are two things. One, I'm going to illustrate by Phil and Tony started a hockey school in the Sioux, and he called me and said, you got to come up here for a week to the school. And I go up to the hockey school. And at the end of practice, Tony was in charge of goaltenders, obviously. And so Phil would work with the goaltenders after practice because Tony wanted them to get an idea of what it was like to play. So Tony put these kids in a net. And these kids are 18 years old. And I'll never forget, Phil would stand out there 15 feet. Because I stood there and listened. He said, you guys ready? They said, yeah. And he'd fire 10 pucks, and 10 pucks would go in the net. And he just hit the corner. He just so accurate. And later that summer, because they had me go up there, I started the hockey school at Richfield. So I said, well, you guys got to come to Richfield. So I had those two and Parisi with me.
10: Right.
19: And I sold a film, an instructional film, and I can't remember to which, maybe it was General Mills or somebody. But part of the film was Phil was going to demonstrate shooting. And so we did all our bits, and now it was Phil's turn. And the cameraman out on the ice, and Phil puts a bucket of pucks down, and he's mic'd, and he's talking while he's shooting. And JP and I are standing off to the side, and he starts saying, but look at the target, get your target, fire at that target, keep hitting, and keep shooting at the target. As he's talking and shooting, everyone's hitting the blue line on the boards. And JP says to me, my God, I got a lot of work to do. And then the other thing was Cesar Maniago.
9: Yeah.
19: We played in Boston. We get beat, as we always did in Boston. We got a tie a few times, but we were always getting beat. And after the game, Cesar Maniago and Murray Oliver and I went out to dinner. And we're sitting there. And Cesar says to me, Louie, your buddy's driving me crazy. I can't stand it. I said, what's the matter? He says, he gets the puck in front of me, and I'm in the crease, and I wait, and then he waits, and I wait, then he waits, then I wait, then he waits a little longer, and then I wait, and then I finally open my legs or something, and he puts the puck in. And that's what great players do. They have what's called, you know, the game's played at a slow motion for them. They have elongated time. Phil's got elongated time. He can hold the puck till it almost looks like my stick's coming down on his blade, and just before it gets there, he releases the puck.
9: Pretty good explanation, right, Phil?
10: That was the key, hitting the target, right, Louie? Oh, hitting where you're aiming.
19: You hit it too often. By the way,
10: kids now.
19: They don't realize this guy got 76 goals. When the mark was 50, to get 50, Rocco Richard had it, and then I think Bobby Hull finally got 50 after. How does Phil break it? He gets 76. And he had 76 assists in that same year, didn't you? I think you had 152 points. Yeah.
10: Right. Yeah.
19: Not too bad for
10: it was a hell of a year.
9: Let me ask
10: you. And I never forget, the next year I got 67 goals, I think it was. And the headline in the Boston paper was, Esposito slumps. I'll never forget that.
9: That's too good. Hey, a quick question for you, Phil. Can we get a brief break in and get one more segment out of you? Is there any chance? Because this is great. The texters love it. I did have a couple more questions. Sure. Any shot we can get one more? Awesome. Let's put Phil Esposito on hold. The all-time great joining us with Luigi in studio. We will continue in just a minute here in The Fan.
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11: Back to the best of Bumper to Bumper on this 4th of July Friday. I'm Guardsy, Justin Guard. It's the final half hour of Best of Today. We've got World Cup soccer coming up at the bottom of the hour. Here's two segments with our old buddy Sam Mitchell, former Timberwolves coach, former Timberwolves player. We always love to have Sam on to talk Wolves, whether it's playoffs, regular season, and in this case, the trade for LaMelo Ball. All of that coming up in the next half an hour with Sam Mitchell on the Best of Bumper to Bumper. Here's Dan.
9: The meeting you said you just got out of, can we talk about it? Is it something we would be interested in, or is it none of our business?
12: Well, it was the technology. You know, I'm having meetings and stuff about the technology, Consultex, the AI app that we're getting ready to launch to give every kid their own AI coach.
9: Well, we talked about when you came
12: academic
9: in studio.
12: Advisor.
9: Right, excellent.
12: Yeah.
9: All right, let's get to it.
12: It's getting closer to that day.
9: Outstanding, and we'll have you on as you get into that day. All right, I'm just going to give you the floor, man. When you first heard, not that there were possibilities, because I think that the Wolves have been involved in every possibility, but when you heard this morning that reported, I think by Shams first, that this is a done deal, what was the initial Sam Mitchell from the gut reaction?
12: First, I was like, wow. then when you sit down and let it digest, and then you think about the two teams that you got to beat in the Western Conference to come out of the West. They're guard dominant. If you don't have good guards, you can't beat OKC and San Antonio. If you think about what San Antonio did, they drafted the last 3 years to do what? To put a team on the floor that can beat OKC. But what they forgot, putting a team on the floor that can beat the Knicks. That's a different story. But if you're the Wolves, you got to try to figure out how to get out the West. And I think of this as a big risk reward. LaMelo is talented. But he's always been like a sideshow. Mm-hmm. He's never been a guy that I thought took basketball serious. He's never won anything in basketball. And so my big question is, to me, this falls more on Anthony Edwards and Chris Finch. Why? Anthony Edwards is the face of your franchise. He's the dude now. There's no Mike Conley. He is the guy. He's the best player. He's the leader. He's the guy. He's had success since he's been in the NBA. He's the guy that got to impress upon LaMelo about trying to play winning basketball. He's that guy. This is a chance for LaMelo now to prove to people that he's a serious basketball player. I've always looked at him as just kind of a circus guy. He get his numbers, he get his money, he ain't going to win. And that's what Charlotte thought. That's why Charlotte made this trade. But I think it's a great risk-reward if Anthony Edwards and Coach Finch can get him and make him understand this is an opportunity for him to play winning basketball and have a chance to win and go deep into the playoffs, he could turn his trajectory around for his career. But the talent is there. You got a dynamic backcourt. You got size in the backcourt. You got shooting. You got ball handling. Now the question is, he has the ability to be a defender. He has the ability to be a winning player. But can the Timberwolves turn LaMelo Ball into a winner?
9: Well stated. And that's not that different than what Tom Crean told us at about 3:30, that he thinks it's very much risk-reward. So let's get to – so the risk, based on what you just said, is the obvious, right, is that even here with a better team around him and with people that you like to think might influence him, he doesn't – you know, he's going to have his numbers and he's skillful, but he's not going to do the things that indicate he's serious about – not only getting the playoffs, which is now considered a given here, but making some kind of a run. To on the positive side, though, if it goes well, what does his game do to transform or to change the state of the Wolves' offense?
12: Well, think about it like this. The only time the Wolves are really, really, really, really good is when Anthony Edwards has the ball. And what we've learned is when a guy has the ball all the time, he's on the floor, he gets wore down.
9: Yeah.
12: Look about what they were able to do to Jalen Brunson early in that series, wear him down. And Mike Brown did a genius thing. He put Alvarado in the game. He went even smaller. Why? Because he needed another ball handler. So now think about this. Anthony Edwards can just worry about going to get buckets, worry about playing defense, worry about being a disruptor. He don't have to worry about handling the ball. He don't have to worry about setting anybody up. So now you got a guy that can set everyone up, that knows how to pass, knows how to play. The question is, does he want to be a serious basketball player, and does he want to have a chance to win? You look at what the Wolves did. They put their money in that backcourt. Think about it. They got guards now that they feel like can go out and compete with San Antonio and OKC. So that's the move. That's how I look at this. It's a big risk-reward. The talent is there. The question is the commitment? Is he flaky? What kind of guy he's going to be? And you got to understand, you're going to a winning organization. Showing up, being flaky, and being aloof, that ain't going to fly.
9: Yeah.
12: That ain't going to fly. And he needs also to understand, one of the owners is a guy that won, is a Hall of Famer in his sport, that was a guy that was known to be anal about being in shape, about being a professional.
9: Yeah.
12: You know, you think about A-Rod's career. It was all about being a pro. How you look, how you play, how you carry yourself. So he's going to have some expectations put on him that finally he needs. We need to find out if this guy a serious basketball player or is he just a guy that just want to get paid and play basketball?
9: Yeah, that's fair. Now, the obvious question, you know, they traded away Nas. You got to trade, you know, you give up something in this deal. And so you're left very naked in the front court with not a lot of money. So that's, I mean, I would assume you agree. You've got to try to find somebody serviceable up front because they like the kid Berenger, but I don't think anybody thinks he can play with Rudy. They view him as, all right, we're going to give him some minutes to back up Rudy and then develop, they hope, eventually into the starting center somewhere down the road. But you got, and I mean, you tell me, I mean, does Jaden make more sense at the four or at the three?
12: Either way, three, man. Okay. You keep him at the three. So you won't slide. I would not slide him at the four.
9: You would not?
12: No, because he's light of frame.
9: Right, yeah.
12: He's thin.
9: Yeah.
12: He's got the height to be the four, but he don't have the frame. The same thing with Victor.
9: Yes.
12: Victor Wembanyama got the height to be a center, but he got the frame to be a small forward.
9: I don't disagree with you there, but then you got to find somebody, right? You got to get at least one more body.
12: Who's out there in the free agency? Well, who's out there that they can...
9: That's the problem. So it would almost have to be, they got Green in the deal, and what's being told of here is that and I think Green makes like 15 mil. Supposedly, they don't want to include Dante in the deal, which would give him a little bit more money, but to get something done. I don't know what Dante's value is. Obviously, he's going to have this injury this whole year. So I don't know if you can get, I don't even know who the name would be, because you're not going to get it. We had names earlier that were being thrown out, like John Collins, Oubre, Achimura. I don't think they have enough money for any of those three.
12: No. Now, if they could get a guy like one of those guys that you just mentioned,
9: yeah,
12: that would be big, but I just don't see them having the money to be able to do that.
9: Yeah. That's part of the that's definitely part of the issue. The other thing we learned, and I don't know if you were aware of this, because we talked about this with John Krasinski, who's covered the team for years. You know, John. In fact, I think you go on with him on his he did a, I think the night of the uniform, the big uniform unveiling. I think you were on with him for a while. He
12: sure was.
9: He says, "Look, you know, the notion that this is a move of desperation." He said, "You can like it or not like it, because as you say, there's risks." But he says, according to his reporting, that they have been after, they being Conley and the head coach and a couple of Conley's lieutenants, that they have been fascinated with pairing these two guys in the backcourt for a long time. And that he, you know, LaMelo just wasn't available. So, again, doesn't make them right. But I don't think this was a new thing with them. The only thing that seemed to change is that Charlotte said, okay, well, listen. And in the past, they had not been willing to do that.
12: Well, Dan, the talent's there, but that's it. I've never seen this guy play what you would consider serious basketball. I've never seen him, you know. Well, he did have a stretch when Borrego was the coach,
9: mm-hmm.
12: that they made a run. I think that he's been in the playoffs before, I think, hasn't he?
9: He's been in the play-in. I don't think they've been in the
12: play-in
9: series.
12: Play-in?
9: Yeah, I think. Because, like, last year, here's my point on to the positive. So, last year, they improved by 25 games. They got all the way to 44 games. Now, they didn't do anything. They lost their second play-in game. They won their first, they lost their second. So, they didn't make it. But I thought he was shooting less, but it's because they had better people around him. But he had good numbers. And he was averaging, I think, 20, 21 a game, 7 assists, 5 rebounds. Decent three-point shooters, about 36%. That would indicate, all right, he was part of what seemed to be working. That he was integrating with some other talent that they've added to the list. And that maybe that's a good sign. Now, to your point, the comeback can be, well, then why was Charlotte willing to move him? You know, that's the concern, is if they weren't yet convinced of the seriousness that you're talking about, that's so key if this thing's going to work.
12: Well, sometimes a guy needs a different environment. Think about it now. Since he's been there, he's been the face. They really haven't had any success.
9: Right.
12: He's been getting paid based on talent, not wins, not nothing else. So maybe they just felt like they just needed to do a change. And maybe this would be good for him. It's on him now. This is a great opportunity for him. This is a great opportunity for him to rewrite the narrative of his career. Because think about it. If he would have stayed in Charlotte and this would have been it, just putting up numbers and making a lot of money, it would have been deemed a bust. But now he's got an opportunity to pair with Anthony Edwards, an all-NBA guy. You got a first-team defensive player and center. Now they got to put some more pieces around this team. But he's got the opportunity, the talent's there. The question is he going to embrace this, or is he going to shrink?
9: That's fair.
11: Always fun to get our friend Sam Mitchell's thoughts on Timberwolves news, NBA speculation, all of it with the former Wolves player and Wolves coach. We'll give you a little bit more as we wrap up the best of Bumper to Bumper with Dan Borrero on this 4th of July weekend after this right here on The Fan. Hey,
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11: Back to the best of Bumper to Bumper on this 4th of July weekend. On this Friday, I'm Justin Gard. It's our final segment this afternoon. We're out a little early. It's not summer hours. We've got World Cup the rest of the afternoon and evening right here on The Fan. Argentina and Cape Verde come up at the bottom of the hour. The pregame show starts at 4:30, and then Colombia and Ghana a little bit later tonight. Let's wrap up the best of Bumper to Bumper with Sam Mitchell talking more about the big Wolves move to send Naz Reid and a first-round pick to Charlotte and bring back LaMelo Ball to be the new point guard of your favorite team.
9: Well, and you mentioned the Edwards component of this, I think, is huge because you know this, especially when you got to the postseason, he's facing endless double teams. Why? In part because, you know, if your other guard is not a scoring threat and not a guy who can create space by breaking people down, getting to the basket, you know, getting, opening up the floor for himself and for other people, then it was too easy for opposing teams, right? To basically, I mean, John was saying it earlier, Krasinski, he basically, as almost as soon as he would get past midcourt, they'd be sending a second person at him. That's harder, at least in on paper, that becomes harder to do, right? If the other guy...
0: Well, LaMelo can make plays. He can handle. Yeah. He's got size. He can get in the paint. He can finish. He can create opportunities for other people. So it's going to be almost impossible to go try to double-hand.
9: Yeah.
0: And now the thing about it now...

0: I'm young. You going to add two more years on top of 40, 50, whatever I'm making? You're right, I want it. Absolutely.
1: You wouldn't take the money. If it's going to hurt the team and the salary cap, you would say no.
0: Well, I probably would because I'm dumb. LaMelo Ball probably won't because he got a brain.
1: Last item real
0: quick.
1: I
0: get caught up in they can sit me in the office and talk about family and friends and teammates. And they can get me like that. LaMelo going to be like, yeah, I hear all that. But you know what? You better add another zero to that.
1: You might be right about that. Real quick, were you surprised at all that that the Wolves got so little for Julius?
0: No.
1: Because?
0: It's not that Julius is not a good player. It's not that he's not a good guy. But his game in the playoffs, it's almost like Julius just kind of loses his mind.
1: Mm.
0: He dribbles. Because when you look at the contract, you look at everything that comes with him. We've had these conversations about Julius Randle. Sometimes he has stretches during the regular season where he's great.
1: Yep.
0: But it seems like the playoffs is his Achilles heel. It seems like he makes up his mind come playoff time that I'm going to show everybody that I'm that dude. And it just don't work. It just haven't. And it seems like he just, like one of those guys that just can't get out of him, get out of his way when these opportunities come.
1: Yeah.
0: No. He's just one of them guys that always feel like I'm right there. This time it's going to be different. And it just hasn't been.
1: That's fair. By the way, both Anthony and LaMelo are used to having the ball. There's always that question of, can they learn to adjust in that sense to play?
0: Because LaMelo going to have the ball. He's the point guard.
1: Yeah.
0: But guess what? If you want assist, who's better than to give it to Anthony Edwards?
1: Yeah. He might like
0: if you want your assist
1: shots.
0: Total to go up,
1: yeah.
0: Kick it to Anthony Edwards on the wing. Your assist will go up.
1: Yeah.
0: He's got a chance now to average 10 assists a game.
1: True. Yeah.
0: Yeah, well, he can lead the league in assists now.
1: And then you got to challenge Jaden again, right? You got to challenge Jaden to take the next step.
0: Well, if LaMelo's smart, mm-hmm. he would feed him the ball too.
1: Yeah.
0: Because, again, it's going to be a process. You got to change Jaden's mentality. You got to make him super great. I remember a story that Brian Shaw told with Phil Jackson coaching Kobe and Shaq. And so one day after practice, Brian was like, man, Kobe can do whatever he wants offensively. Phil won't say a word. Take bad shots. And Brian Shaw said something to Phil one day, and Phil sat down and said, look, for this team, I need Kobe to be in attack mode 24-7. For us to win, I need him to be in attack mode. And he gave his reason why. And Brian Shaw said it made sense. They won the championship that year.
1: Yeah.
0: He said, because when we get to the playoffs, everybody needs to know that he's that dude in attack mode.
1: Right.
0: And they're going to load up to try to stop him. And then that's when I have to coach Kobe in the right times to make sure he passes the ball when he needs to.
1: That's fair. Do you think LaMelo can make a score out of Rudy?
0: I think, yes. I think LaMelo going to make the game easier for Rudy.
1: Yeah.
0: Because think about it. When LaMelo get in the paint at 6'5", 6'6", you got to guard him.
1: Yep, no doubt.
0: Because he can finish. Now, he's going to attract more attention. I think also when Rudy steps in there and seals, LaMelo going to pass the ball. Why? Rudy got to watch your back. He got to protect you.
1: Yeah.
0: You better feed him the ball.
1: That's true.
0: Yeah. I think this is going to be, I think if LaMelo embraces this and he understands this is a chance to rewrite the narrative on his career, this got a chance to work out big. I understand why they did it, because they felt like they weren't going to beat OKC and San Antonio with the status quo. So they had to go get better in that backcourt. And when you look at DeSumo, look at Anthony Edwards, and you look at LaMelo now, they got three guards that they feel like they can match up with San Antonio and OKC.
1: Yeah. That's very, very true. Sounds like you're in a very peaceful spot. We got to go, but it does sound very, I think I hear birds in the background. Are you outside in your
0: man on my side your
1: cabana?
0: It's cloudy. It's been raining for 2 weeks.
1: Oh.
0: It's not too hot. It's about 85 degrees, but I'm sitting out here on the back of my patio talking to Dan Barrero. How much better can that be?
1: Life gets no better than that, as you well know. Thank you, my friend.
0: Amen. Every time you get a moment like this, you better thank God and enjoy.
1: I'm with you 100%. Thanks, man.
0: Hi, Dan.
1: We'll talk soon. Sam Mitchell, the one and the only.
2: 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Lou Nanny with Phil Esposito. Also, Tom Crean, Anthony Edwards, college coach from the day after the draft, as well as the

0: is indeed Russo Radio time via the Connecticut Water Systems hotline, 64686. If you have questions for Russo, as we say hello to him, quick reminder, as I mentioned, Spain has won its game, eliminated Austria 3-0. Second game today is Portugal-Croatia. In fact, the winner of that game will play Spain in the round of 16. And then tonight, the late game is Switzerland versus Algeria. Russo, you're a hockey guy, but you also pay attention. So have you, has this event captured your imagination? Are you kind of interested? Are you utterly bored with it? How would you describe your approach with the World Cup?
1: I've actually watched a bunch of the games. I've seen every USA game. Although for some reason I thought yesterday's game started at 8 and started at 7, so I missed the first half. And then I've seen a bunch of the Canadian games. So I watched Canada and play the other day against Morocco, and that was an awesome game. I've been really quite interested. I mean, you know, games have all come down to the wire. There's been a bunch of last second goals and in injury time. I thought I was fascinated by the penalty shootout the other night. That was unbelievable watching that game. Yesterday's free kick was amazing as well. So I've watched a bunch of the games.
0: I think it's been fun for us to get into, and I think obviously you got Canada in the round of 16, you've got the USA in the round of 16, and you've got Mexico. The Mexico England matchup in the belly of the beast, right? In Mexico City is going to be that whole scene. That the scene itself is going to be unbelievable.
1: Yeah, it's awesome. And, unlike the NHL, they have a playoff format that makes sense. So that's been as fun as well.
0: Yeah. Maybe you should mention that next time you talk to your buddy, the commissioner.
1: Yep. And LaPanta. We got into an argument on one of the recent podcasts.
0: Another one? So. Man, yeah.
1: We always do.
0: All right, so let's start with the deal that we made. You already have a nice piece, lengthy piece online via The Athletic on it. We send Jake Middleton to Calgary for what and who?
1: Yeah, Blake Coleman and Olli Maatta. Both of them have been around forever. Coincidentally, both of them won consecutive Stanley Cups, one with Pittsburgh and one with Tampa Bay. I will say, I'm not the biggest Olli Maatta fan. I haven't been for a long time, but he's a cheaper and analytics-wise a much more stable option than Jake's been the last couple of years, especially on the penalty kill, where we know Jake didn't have a great postseason. I'm still so sorry to see Jake go. He was one of the best players I've ever covered. Just a great character, got it, incredible to deal with. So he'll be missed inside that locker room of personality that will be missing, to go along with Zuccarello. In terms of Blake Coleman, great guy. Coincidentally, his brother lives right here in Minneapolis for the last 10 years, a child psychologist here. And 2 days ago, actually joked with him, we got to figure out a way to get you up here. And here you go. He gets the call a couple days later because he's been on the block for a long time. I mean, he's a really good player, high energy, great, great penalty killer, could score goals on the penalty kill. And he's somebody the Wild, at least on the way that their lineup currently forecast, they figure that he'll be probably their second line left wing to start the year. Now there's a lot of off season left. As I've published the depth chart 3-4 days in a row, and it just keeps on changing, by the day. So who knows what tomorrow brings, but right now, really good, addition and a cheaper and faster addition and younger a little bit than Andrews Lee would have been if he had taken the contract yesterday. So I think the Wild feel like they figured out a good way to react to that. And then they signed a kid today, a flyer on a kid named Maxim Shabanov. He was an absolute KHL star, played 1 year for the Islanders. And there's somebody that they also think could play not only top nine, but Guerin said top six today. So we'll see how good he is. But again, this is a kid that was a stud in the KHL before he came here from Russia last year.
0: Louis on Tuesday basically said it's pretty obvious that Zuccarello is not going to be re-signed here. They've waited too long, and so they're letting him go, to market, whatever. And he was down about it. He still feels like it might be a mistake. Now, we're making some other moves here now. What's your best reporting tell you about how and why the Guerin decision, obviously this was a wild decision, was made to let him go?
1: Yeah, I just think that I think it all comes down to game four. Remember, you know, a lot of us made a huge deal about game five and then blowing that 3-0 lead Colorado. He was pissed about game four. Mm-hmm. I mean, really pissed. And I think he autopsied that and really decided that he needed to eat into the top six there. I think, you know, Kirill's made his bed. He's signed here for 8 more years at $17 million per. And obviously you can't do anything about that. But, you know, he did not like the way that the two of them played in game four, playing an East-West brand of hockey. You know, I watched the game over again. Kirill probably had 14 giveaways in that game. And look, you know, this is not to sit there and excuse Kirill or blame everything on Zuki, but the reality is that Zuki is his security blanket, and he kind of draws him into that type of give-and-go game. So, Bill can't just come out and say it.
0: No,
1: because it puts him in a tough position with Kirill, and he doesn't want to defame Zuccarello. But I think that's what it came down to. And then the other thing is, obviously, we know that Jake Milton did not play well in that Colorado series, especially in an elevated role once Berdin got hurt. And so I think that he is kind of reacting to it that way. So I as far as what Louis and being down on it, I think it's a huge risk as well. I mean, look, at some point you're going to have to pull the Band-Aid off.
0: True.
1: Zuccarello is going to be 39 next season.
0: Yeah.
1: Kirill, at some point in these 8 years, are going to have to learn to play with other players. But when you take a guy that could put the puck on a platter for Kirill and have 50 assists and you take him off the team, that's a lot of production leaving your lineup.
0: Exactly.
1: And it's a huge, huge risk. He's also an extremely respected guy in that room. If you remember, they got off to a horrific start last year, won 5 of their first, 13 or so games. And then next thing you know, Zuccarello comes back in the lineup, and they had points in 12 straight and turned the entire season around. So he's still a very, very good and productive player, but they clearly just decided to move on, well in advance of free agency. And we were forecasting that really the last month in the Athletic.
0: 507 guy wants clarification on the Zuccarello contract listed at $1 million, but I've heard rumors, he writes, that he has a lot of sneaky bonuses built in.
1: Yeah.
0: Can you confirm his actual contract value? It's more like $6 million, is it not?
1: Yeah, it's actually $6.5 million that he can get up to. He can get up to $500,000 in the playoffs, but if he just plays 10 games, he gets a $5 million bonus. So it's essentially a way to circumvent the cap and that the league is allowing.
0: That's annoying.
1: The Wild gave Zach Bogosian a games played bonus, but he has to hit 60 and it's for $100,000, right? If he hits 10 games, he gets $5 million. So, the reason for that is that you're allowed in the NHL. There's no luxury tax. There's no soft cap in the NHL. It's a hard cap, but the only exception are bonuses where, and there's only three different criteria of player that can even get bonuses. One's entry level guys. One's guys that are 35 years or more on a 1-year deal. And the other is guys that missed more than 100 days on injured reserve the year before. That's it, the NHL. And then if you go over the cap after the season is done, that overage goes on to the following year. Well, the Wild, they can't just do that. They were willing to play ball with those type of contracts, but they couldn't do something like that because, again, they're trying to sign Quinn Hughes. They're going to have a bunch of other spending that they have to do next year. So you can't just keep on punting all the pain to future years. So that was a good way for LA to get this guy. And it gives also Matt a potential that if LA doesn't have a good year, he's got on a 1-year deal, no trade clause. He could dictate, where he goes at the trade deadline, maybe even comes back here. Who knows if LA doesn't play well this year. So we'll see the way it goes. The only thing I'll say about that is, it is a little bit revisionist history to say that's why the Wild didn't sign up. The Wild decided to cut the cord from Matz. They could have probably gotten Matz to take a 2-year deal at $3 million per or something like that. This is just the way that LA got him in free agency.
0: Yeah.
1: So, I don't think we should just say, well, obviously he got a $6.5 million contract. The Wild couldn't do something that ludicrous. The Wild could have gotten him. He would have played ball. They just decided it was time to move on.
0: Where are we on Larkin?
1: They still feel like they have a path to get him. I think one probably reason for that is, they're in a lot of conversations with his agent a lot. And there's a very finite list of players, of teams that he's willing to go to. One of them was Florida. Florida has no interest in him anymore. They don't have the money to get him. The other is Vegas. It really doesn't look like Vegas is positioning itself to get him. So then you have, if you just assume he's not going to expand his list and you assume that they're going to play a game of chicken with Steve Yzerman, that at some point there's no way he's going to have his captain back in that team without trading him. The Wild might be the only bidder at the table, so to speak, on a team that he's willing to go to. So I think they still think there's a path to get him. You know, as they showed yesterday when they you know, came out empty-handed in free agency, tomorrow is always another day. Just because they did nothing yesterday didn't mean they weren't going to do something today. And just because they did a bunch of stuff today doesn't mean that at some point they're going to do more, not do more this summer. So I still am keeping my phone on and not putting it down. Because you just never know this summer when something like that can happen.
0: All right, let's talk about Volstead for a minute in this context. Because I've heard a couple things. Again, I think this was Louie on Tuesday, maybe someplace else, I'm not sure, that he didn't think necessarily that Detroit would be looking for a goaltender.
1: Yeah.
0: And that then maybe it would have to be the kind of deal where a third team is involved. But here's what fascinated me. Up until Tuesday, Louis was in the camp that said, not for Larkin. I'm not giving up Volstead. I think that's a bridge too far. But he's weakening on that and admitted he's softening on that. So if there's a way to make him part of the deal to actually get it done, even if there has to be a third team involved, where are you on that whole discussion on whether the Wild at this moment can afford to include Larkin in a deal, include Volstead in a deal that ultimately might lead to them getting Larkin?
1: Well, let's put it this way. If Gustafson was completely healthy, I would think that there'd be no way. Or there would be a very good chance of it. Right now, I'm not sure. I mean, obviously, Pickard can play some games. If they ever traded Volstead, they would have to get some sort of other goalie in here. There are goalies available. You know, from what we understand from talking to people close to Gustafson, things are looking great after his surgery and he's on the mend. And the timeline with Gustafson's camp in the Wild is consistent that they think he'll be back in November. The reality is that when you look at the Wild's cap situation, and we know they're going to sign Quinn Hughes, you know, right now, Volstead's going to be up for a big contract next year if he's the number one. And the question is, are you going to have two goalies that you're going to have huge money on? So it would not shock me at some point if Volstead is traded. I do think that Bill Guerin, nothing is off the table with Bill Guerin. I don't think he wants to trade Volstead. But I think if there was a way to do it and get himself a number one center in the win now mode the Wild are in, he would absolutely do it. But you're right. It might take a third team to have to do this because, you know, when everything that we hear from Detroit's standpoint is that they obviously they have John Gibson. You know, they believe that Trey Augustine is their goalie of the future. So I don't know if they have a lot of interest involved in that. The problem that I see so far with the Wild is I think it's extremely clear that Danilo Yurov and Charlie Strammel right now aren't exactly enamoring Steve Yzerman to make that trade. So, you know, again, we'll see where it goes. But I let's put it this way. I think Bill Guerin would do anything to get, you know, a Dylan Larkin in here, short of trading a Boldy, a Faber, a Hughes, a Kaprizov, an Eriksson Ek, guys like that.
0: Was that your report? Who reported that that's who Detroit keeps coming back to as wanting? Was that you?
1: That was Kaprios. And no offense to Nick, but he throws a lot of stuff out there. He had something on the Wild a week ago that was just completely. That he had the Wild going after Thomas Hertl, and I knew right when I saw the tweet that it just wasn't true.
0: Sense.
1: So you know, I think that he does a radio show. It's a pure hockey radio show. So the way it works with, you know, aggregates is that, you know, he just throws out opinion and it becomes like fact. And then everybody just goes with it. So obviously, I mean, Steve Yzerman would trade Matt Boldy, would trade Dylan Larkin right now, probably straight up for Matt Boldy.
0: That makes no sense from the Wild standpoint, though, right?
1: Yeah,
0: exactly. Texter 715, assuming Strammel's on the team in the fall and not traded, does Russo believe there's room for him in St. Paul at this point? That's from Nick.
1: Well, right now they only have $2.9 million cap space. That's really about $2 million in cap space, you know, once they sign Damon Hunt. So they probably have to, you know, if Hader or Strammel make the team, they're probably going to have to make a move. They do have room for him. I do think at some point it wouldn't shock me if they traded like a Nico Sturm for a pick or something like that to free up a little more cap space. If Charlie Strammel comes here and he looks good in camp, I mean, you know, they're going to put him on the team. I think it's less likely for him than it is for Hunter Haidt. especially the way, you know, right now they have 13 forwards signed up, including Yurov, on this team. So, you know, I think Haight, because he has equity, because he's played in professional hockey for a couple of years, most likely he's got a better inside chance of making the team than a Stremel, who's coming right off the college ice and unfortunately, you know, wasn't able to sign his entry-level deal last year because he broke his ankle on his last college game. So, you know, I still think he starts in Iowa and gets a little runway. That's usually the way that Bill Guerin does it.
0: Where are any other sniffs right now? Is there anybody you know, kind of off the beaten track that you think we should be talking about or that might be in the mix? That we, you know, some of the names are prominent, we know them, but is there anybody we're leaving out that you've heard about?
1: No, I mean, I, you know, I could tell you the Wild have definitely checked in on the Hughes. I don't think they're getting any impression that New Jersey wants to move him. Austin Matthews is somebody the Wild would have interest in if he was available. He's made it extremely clear that he plans to go back to Toronto and not force his way out like we've seen some of these other players do. So I don't, you know, there's no other centers out there that right now that I see the Wild could be in on, you know, unless it was like a Thomas Hertl or somebody like that. And I don't think the Wild want to do that because that would help, that would essentially help Vegas get a Dylan Larkin. So and you know, after their moves today, I don't see how the Wild really can sign another one of these free agents.
0: Right.
1: So I think right now this is the team. I bet they take a pause. I think they'll keep trying to pursue, you know, Dylan Larkin and hope that Dylan essentially doesn't expand his list and that at some point, you know, Steve Yzerman is just not going to want to return him here. But Steve Yzerman, you know, look, he's got 5 years left on his contract. He's got no reason to sit there and just give Dylan Larkin away for a package that he doesn't like. And so if Dylan Larkin's got to go back there, as awkward as it would be, especially since I've got to think they've stripped the C from him, you know, Steve Yzerman's the type of guy that would probably do that. So we'll see. He's a stubborn guy. He's had many, many historical experiences of players asking for trades out and teams that he's, you know, he had it last year with Vladimir Tarasenko. He wanted out. In Tampa Bay, Marty St. Louis, Jonathan Drouin asked to be traded. And he a lot of times makes these guys wait until he gets the package that he was like. He was fine getting rid of Tarasenko because he just wanted him off the team. But clearly he waited until he got what he wanted for guys like Drouin and Marty St. Louis.
0: What does this sentence mean in your most recent piece? They've also called on New Jersey's Jack Hughes, Quinn's younger brother, although Larkin is the one they know remains available this offseason.
1: Yeah, he's, you know, look, the Wild would be foolish not to ask for Jack, you know. He'd obviously wait. You know, it's funny enough, just like Jake Middleton. Well, actually, Jake had a no-move clause yesterday, and then it became a modified no-trade. So when Calgary wasn't on it, Billy pounced. But Larkin, or Hughes, Jack Hughes, had no-trade protection as of 2 days ago, and then he got a modified no-trade. Obviously, Minnesota's not on that list. So, you know, you'd be foolish not to at least check.
0: Yeah.
1: Especially because right now they need a goalie, you know, in some capacity. But from everything I hear league-wide, I don't think Jack's available now. So Larkin's the only guy out there. And, you know, I know there's not a lot of people that don't think he's your prototypical number one center, but there's no hockey player store, as I wrote a couple of weeks ago. You know, he's the guy available right now, and he is a stud. I mean, you put him on a line, even though he's a shooter and not really a playmaker, you put him on a line with a Boldy or a Kaprizov, and I guarantee you, he's scoring a ton of goals here, and he's an incredible penalty killer. You know, he's super fast. He's absolutely competitive as heck. I think it would be a great move if the Wild could figure out a way to get him.
0: Okay, so one of the debates that's broken out is what the priority should be in a world where you maybe can't always be as choosy as you'd like to be. Is it essential, in your view, based on the way this roster is constructed as of now, that you concentrate on a center, an impact center, or is it more, no, get if we can get a high impact wing, as long as it's a forward, we don't have to get as hung up. We don't have to get hung up as much on the center issue. Where are you on that debate?
1: I think they should go after a center. That's why I was so confused, not confused, because I knew that if he ever became available that Billy would go hard after him. But I definitely think that they probably lucked out by not getting Brady Tkachuk, because they offered probably 3 first-round picks and one of those prospects for Tkachuk. And then next thing you know, you definitely wouldn't be able to get that center because you don't have the assets anymore. So I still think center is the area where this team, really loses in the playoffs and needs to upgrade. You know, when you have Kaprizov and Boldy on one line or separate lines, that's pretty good. Obviously, you know, losing Zuccarello, Johansson, Tarasenko, that hurts. Coleman's not your prototypical number two winger. But if, you know, what I do like is, like, let's just say you can get a Larkin without giving up Hartman. You know, you have Larkin and Eriksson Ek as your top two centers. You can move Hartman over to right wing, and you're looking pretty good because he's got the ability to score goals and can play top 6 minutes. Or maybe Brink breaks out this year, and you can move him up in your lineup. You know, we'll see what they have in the Shabanov kid that they signed today that they think highly of. But I think the priority needs to be center right now.
0: You quote Bill Guerin yesterday as saying the following: I do think we're better today. I think the guys that we're bringing in will provide us with a little bit of a different look. And it's just funny how things work out. I understand how people could be worried when we have these players these holes to fill with popular players that everybody likes, including me. But sometimes you just really have to be patient. Do you agree with the notion that the Wild are better today?
1: Yeah, I do. And again, that actually quote was from today. So today is Thursday.
0: Yeah, today is Thursday. Yeah, what am I thinking? Yeah, you're right.
1: Yeah. And the reason, and that was a question to me. And look, I love Anders Lee. But Anders was going to cost the Wild three years at $5 million at 36. He's not the fleetest of foot. I think that getting a Coleman at half price, maybe more than half price, because he's only costing the Wild $2.45 million. With only 1 year of his deal, he's a much better skater. He's not nearly as offensive as an Anders Lee, but he could play the penalty kill. You could put him on the second line. But he also, what I like about it is he has 1 year left on his contract, not three. If Anders Lee was going to be here for 1 year, I think it was a great move for the Wild. So I think that today, you know, so the context of the question I asked was, you know, yesterday, I'm sure Bill Guerin was bummed as heck when Anders said no to them. But then today is a new day and they go play Coleman. And now the way their roster shapes up, it actually for now in the future might be a little easier, you know, to make some moves. It gives them more flexibility. The other thing is, let's just say this season goes belly up. Now it gives them another guy at the trade deadline, besides like a Ryan Hartman that a lot of teams would covet. And maybe you can get a package of picks for. Or you know, help you in the future. So I just think that today was probably a you know, look, they would have loved Anders Lee here, but if Anders Lee signed here, today wouldn't have happened. You know, so they went to Plan B, but maybe Plan B turns out to be better than Plan A. Who knows?
0: Is Patrick Kane one of the plans? How many letters down is Patrick Kane in the mix?
1: You know, I don't know. Again, they only have $2.9 million in cap space. I would love Patrick Kane here. I've gotten the impression from Billy that he's not an option. I've been curious if he'll re-sign him, you know, in Chicago, go back there. I've been curious if he maybe go to Buffalo, which is his hometown. His parents live there, all that stuff. So we'll see. I don't think that Patrick is in the cards right now.
0: Good, meaty segment today. A lot for people to chew on. Have a wonderful 4th of July. I know you're a big cherry bombs and sparklers guy. So have, you know, but try to be safe. You don't want to, you know, blow a finger off or anything like that. You know,
1: I will not be, trust me, if I go to a fireworks show, I will be watching and not partaking.
0: I just want to be sure. So. Thanks. We'll be in touch. Appreciate it. Thanks, Russo.
1: Absolutely. See ya.
0: Russo Radio, excellent half hour, covering a lot of ground as only Russo can indeed do. I hope you hockey fans are satisfied. Not necessarily that you have to love every move, but I think we covered a lot of ground, as we try to do with Russo every time he is indeed part of the broadcast. Lavelle will expect an apology from him about an hour from now to the nation of Mexico. I don't hold my breath on that. Back in just a minute.
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14: Hey, think you can tell us what to do? You think you can tell us what to wear? You think that you're better?
15: Hi.
14: Better get ready.
15: What?
14: Bow to the masters.

0: I agree.
1: You're a little man.
0: Yeah. Good morning. Bom dia. And ciao, boy song. I think that's how you say it. Whatever language you speak, and wherever you're at in the world, scratch that, wherever you're at in the universe, humans and aliens alike, you are tuned into what we affectionately call the worst case scenario, the biggest disaster on your FM dial. Just ask. Well, I won't say his name, but my name is Max Fuller.
2: It's a beat too late on the crickets. Yeah. I'm sorry.
0: Yeah. Well, I didn't know if you were going to do the anybody, really.
2: I thought it in my head.
0: We should make that a staple of the intro. I'm Max Fuller, a.k.a. a million other things. I put the worst in worst case scenario. My good friend, my running mate, my partner in crime here. Is simply the best in the biz. We got the Cornfield Casanova, the Hawkeye State Hottie, the Hufflepuff Hunk, the man they call Triple B, and the third B stands for best in the business, Brett Blakemore himself. How's it going, Brett? Why'd you laugh when I said
2: I mean, because it's... No, I'm laughing because it's friend-a. We're used to having friends up.
0: I know, right?
2: Nice on them to care.
0: I know. It's July 4th weekend. Studio's empty. The building's empty.
2: Tom's gallivanting probably in some Spanish club still.
0: Yeah, right. He's not getting his old ass out of the club. He's somewhere living La Vida Loca over there across the pond. Andrew Dukowicz, the Duke of Hoops. I mean, he's in the grinder today. Supposedly, all of a sudden, he's got all these work things to do. More important, his job that actually pays him to do stuff instead of coming here. So it's just me and you today.
2: And by the way, we're live. This is no best of.
0: No.
2: We're not replaying the different segments. We're not replaying the psychic segment. This is live.
0: In color.
2: Yes.
0: There is no such thing as best of worst case scenario, by the way. We couldn't find 10 minutes worth of best of.
2: Wouldn't that be a great bit is if we did end up replaying one of our shows, we'd go, welcome back to worst of worst case scenario. Just start calling it worst.
0: Just the worst things we've ever done. that actually would be a good bit. But we're live. We are live, Brett Blakemore. It's the 5th of July. We don't take days off around here on worst case scenario. How was your 4th, by the way? Are you a big 4th of July guy?
2: It was fantastic. Of course.
0: Yeah.
2: Yeah. I mean, I was wearing the stars and stripes for sure.
0: Absolutely.
2: Especially in the World Cup season where the U.S. actually have a really good team, and I mean Belgium will be tough, but we can talk about that later. But just you feel the sports patriot, you know, the sports nationalism swell, and it just it's so good.
0: It brings it out of you. It's just like the Olympics, the World Cup, the international. It just even people that wouldn't normally be like overly patriotic, like I. Red, white, and blue all day.
2: That's right.
0: You know what I'm saying? Like,
2: they can win a paint drying watching competition.
0: Right.
2: I'd be like, let's go,
0: USA.
2: Take that.
0: USA. Even if it's people that, like, even watching the Nathan's hot dog eating contest, knowing that there's Australians in there, and I think somebody from Czechoslovakia is like, no, it's got to be Joey freaking Chestnut.
2: And you know the Australians were mad that the Americans were in there.
0: Yeah.
2: The biggest one-sided beef on the planet.
0: It makes no sense.
2: I don't get it either.
0: I don't understand why they hate us so much.
2: It's literally that meme in the elevator. It's like, I don't even think about you at all.
0: No, they are non-existent to us. We don't think about them. We hate, apparently, England more than them, which we'll talk about in a second. You're not happy about that one.
2: No, I'm not. And I don't. Tonight, which, by the way, side note, Australia lost a war to birds. That is a fact.
0: They
2: lost a war to birds.
0: Fact of life.
2: Tonight is appointment viewing for sports watching. Even if you're the most diehard, you think that hating soccer makes you a better football fan. Even if you're that guy, England, Mexico, in Mexico City. If Harry Kane scores a goal, he might get garbage rained on him from the entire stadium.
0: Yeah.
2: And it's the altitude is, I can't remember the comparisons to in Denver, but the altitude is insane to the point where everyone's making a big deal of it, that they can feel it. And you hear that every time the U.S. goes down there. But then it's going to be so good. And I hope that Mexico gets embarrassed. I hope they get bad. battered, like 4-0 or something. That would be fantastic. And then they would get booed out of their own place in the World Cup. Their round of 16 drought continues, and England moves on. They're on the other side of the bracket anyways. Who cares if they move on?
0: Right. It's not a it's not a continental thing. We don't do that.
2: This isn't bowl season where we're rooting for the Big Ten.
0: Right. Yeah, no. Exactly. No.
2: Screw them. We want to be the last one left. Yeah. Canada already lost. Screw them.
0: Embarrassingly, too.
2: Yeah, they got smoked.
0: They got their asses kicked.
2: Did you hear the statement after from their coach?
0: No.
2: Who's American, by the way. He said, after losing 3-0, he said, I'd rather be us than them.
0: Oh.
2: Which, I get what he was trying to say.
0: Yeah.
2: It's like, we were attacking and we had the majority of the ball and they had counterattacks and scored on us. We played the game the right way. I'd rather be us. But to say that after you just lost 3-0.
0: Yeah.
2: That's tough luck.
0: That's tough.
2: Yeah.
0: That's
2: not good.
0: Yeah. A lot of these teams not showing the best regard for their opponents when they're getting upset. Germany was pretty, what did they say? They're not world. This is not a world-class team that we lost to or something like that. Mm-hmm. They're not showing the utmost class here getting upset. Compare that to even what the Argentinians had to say, who are not necessarily famous for their welcoming nature. Even look at how the way that they described playing against Cape Verde versus that the statement from the Canadian coach or Germany after losing to.
2: I could not take my eyes off of that one.
0: Yeah.
2: The fact that they just would not go away. I did see a video where Argentinian fans were applauding Cape Verde off.
0: Really?
2: Like as they were walking to the tunnel, just like, holy cow.
0: Yes.
2: Yeah. So that was good. But I know you want to talk about it. France, Paraguay from yesterday.
0: Oh man, I'm so excited.
2: So Paraguay, you tell me what you, because I don't want to just steal exactly what you told me, but because the U.S. just boat raced them in the first game.
0: Yeah.
2: 3 goals in the first half. They score another one in the second. 4-1 final. And after that,
0: they basically decided to just become a tag team wrestling, a wrestling faction at that point.
2: Like, we're done with all this attacking stuff.
0: Yeah, no.
2: Trying to,
0: we're not playing real football at this point.
2: No, we're just going to sit back and kick you in the shins as hard as possible. And they did. Mbappe took a beating, but you play that way, you're going to give up. You know, eventually, with a team that quality, you're going to give up chances. And they gave up the pen, which it was a pen. And Mbappe always scored. But then the antics is the PG way of saying it.
0: Yeah.
2: There's a word that they have for it.
0: Yeah.
2: The bad antics from Paraguay was just embarrassing.
0: It was really bad.
2: There's you know, you walk to a corner kick instead of jog over there to waste a little time. You really try to figure out who's going to throw the ball in to waste a little time. That's all. That's part of the game, unfortunately. What they were doing was just embarrassing. It was disgraceful.
0: It really was. And if you didn't watch this Paraguay team, it basically, I saw someone put it in NBA terms, and they said basically it was a team full of Draymond Greens.
2: Yeah.
0: And that's a great brilliant way to put it.
2: Yeah,
0: if you're an NFL fan, it is a team full of, let's say, Ndamukong Suhs, possibly.
2: Screw that guy.
0: Yeah. So, or if you're a hockey fan, basically the Dallas Stars, am I right?
2: It's like a team full of Brad Marchands.
0: Yeah, exactly. Yeah. Like, just dirty play after dirty play after dirty play. I mean, tomfoolery, skullduggery, and we're not talking about the common man program here. It was legit just like, you could barely call, it was more akin to American football than it was to European football. It was a lot of just, I mean, it's stuff that I used to do to kids at the park when we're playing 21 on the court, you know, just trying to mess with people. They're like, you know, when you check it up a certain way, you're trying to untie people's shoelaces. It was just Lance Stevenson blowing in LeBron's ear-esque. It was really ridiculous stuff.
2: And that's how you know you're the worst team.
0: Yeah.
2: That's how you know you need to resort to that. You tell on yourself, right? Like, we've got to resort to this. These antics, I keep wanting to say the words that I should not say.
0: Yeah.
2: We keep having to resort to these antics. You know that you're the worst team.
0: Yeah.
2: And there's a difference between just taking a little bit more time to try to kill the clock and assaulting people. And they were much closer to the latter.
0: Straight up. And Mbappe just was laughing at them by the end of it. Because even he was just like, This is ridiculous.
2: The keeper threw the ball at him after the game.
0: Yeah, how about they were throwing hands after the game was already called.
2: They wanted to fight.
0: Yeah, and I think Mbappe said something along the lines of like basically they, you know, to paraphrase and put it in FCC terms, basically we can dig our hands in the mud and do that too. You know,
2: yeah,
0: like they wanted to play a dirty game. We can play a dirty game too.
2: Well, remember in the first game U.S. Paraguay where they pulled Pulisic at halftime. And you're thinking, that's weird. Is he hurt? See it. Looking back on that, and he was hurt. Looking back on that, that was genius. That you don't want him playing a second half against that team. Down three goals.
0: Right.
2: I think he would have been more hurt.
0: I think if France was up more than one goal, they probably would have pulled off their guys too. Like, because that, I mean, it was just absolutely ridiculous. It was for 90 minutes straight. They had, someone basically said that they made it all the way to what the round of 16 just to rage bait for 90 plus minutes, as the kids say, just to troll. They had no interest in scoring goals or winning that game. They just wanted to get in France's mind and play rough. And
2: they wanted to get to penalties.
0: Yeah, 100%. They wanted to try to get to penalties. And I guess you could say maybe it worked. It was 0-0 at halftime, but then there's only so long you can play the game of soccer without actually trying to score a goal. Mm-hmm. So it was just ridiculous television, but it was very captivating. France is on their way, you know, to what? Is this the quarterfinals?
2: Quarterfinals. They're on their way.
0: Quarterfinals. How did FIFA, and I know it's an international organization, how did they not have the USA playing on the 4th of July yesterday?
2: I know.
0: That's
2: kind of a fail.
0: That's just a whiff, right?
2: Could you imagine?
0: Yeah.
2: Oh, that would have been cool.
0: That would have been so
2: like,
0: much fun.
2: Yeah, but let's have Canada play Morocco.
0: Right, yeah, yeah. No.
2: Yeah, remember like the articles going around? It's like, if the bracket falls a certain way, the U.S. will play England on the 4th of July.
0: Yeah.
2: And I was like, they're not even on the same side of the bracket.
0: Right.
2: That's just
0: not only
2: is the U.S. not playing on that day, it's not even possible for them to meet until the final anyway. So, I'm loving it. But tonight is... Have you seen any of the videos from Mexico City outside the England hotel?
0: Yeah, how about that? The Mexican fans are doing their part. I mean, and I heard that...
2: It's classic.
0: Is it true that England tried to book multiple hotels to try to throw them off to see...
2: I don't know, but that's genius.
0: Yeah, I read that their football team tried to book multiple hotels so the Mexican fans wouldn't know, because I think this is... I've seen it across multiple games. Now, this must be something that they do or just fans do in general. You know, fans find where your hotel is.
2: This is a pretty popular thing to do. In Europe, you know, if I'm watching, for instance, a couple seasons ago, my club were playing a little team in Norway.
0: Yeah.
2: You better believe that hotel was banging before the game the night before. So that happens, especially... When another country, like a English team, goes to France, per se.
0: Right. You're coming in onto their territory.
2: Yeah,
0: right.
2: Correct.
0: Yeah.
2: And
0: then
2: so,
0: the Mexican fans are playing. They're like playing the drums. They're blasting
2: that's
0: music.
2: Classic.
0: Like the vuvuzelas. They're doing all that outside the English hotel. I think even right after they got off the bus, it started right away. The English discovered the concept of altitude over the last couple of days. They're already pre-playing excuses in case something goes wrong with the whole altitude bit, but it's going to be must-see TV in the Azteca, which is one of the cooler stadiums that I've seen during this World Cup.
2: 7 o'clock tonight. So I think this is the last run for, I believe this is the last game in Mexico of this World Cup. I think if they win, then they keep playing in the U.S. So.
0: And the final is in New Jersey, right?
2: That's correct, at MetLife.
0: At MetLife Stadium. But they don't, at New York Stadium. Did I call it New York Stadium?
2: I think it's like New Jersey Stadium or something like that. It's so dumb.
0: It's really dumb.
2: Whatever.
0: But it should be a lot of fun. Brazil and Norway, I believe, coming up this afternoon.
2: Yes. Yep, Brazil and Norway.
0: Two of the best players in the game going up against each other. Erling
2: Haaland.
0: Vinicius Jr. and Brazil, obviously. I mean, when you look it up, it is absolutely insane.
2: By the way, both these games hurt on the fan.
0: Oh, hell yeah. Let's go. Mm-hmm. The radio calls have been awesome. I'm assuming you're watching it, you know, in the English commentary, but have you caught any of the Telemundo broadcast?
2: I see the clips.
0: Just elite, man. Mm-hmm. The hair stands up. I mean, the hair's already standing up on my head, but it stands up on my arms. Just listen to how does he do the goal thing for so goal? Like no breath even being taken in between.
2: To me, that's not my flavor, but what I do love is when there's a really nice goal and they just go, Golazo. that's my favorite. It's always like super quick. It's like, Tillman, Golazo. It's so good.
0: And it's so funny because you don't even know, like, if you're in the other room and you hear them start ramping up, you're like, whoa, whoa, whoa, whoa. And it's like, nothing's even happening.
2: Yeah, they just run from the kitchen.
0: Right, they just get so excited. Yeah. I love the just the soccer parlance. The scenes. I think we should start adopting. Absolute scenes.
2: You know what? Limbs?
0: No.
2: Oh, absolute limbs.
0: I haven't heard that one yet.
2: So it's basically when your team scores and you look at their section of supporters and you just see all the arms just going crazy and like running. And you just say, limbs. Yeah, look that up.
0: That's amazing.
2: You'll see videos of like ranking the limbs of teams and it'll be like a guy in the same seat like, here's how Chelsea's fans limbs, you know, and it's like, oh, 5 out of 10, not that great. But you see people like swarming each other and just,
0: doing the whole absolute wacky waving inflatable arm tube, man.
2: That's
0: I love it. My favorite one is it had to be him.
2: Yeah, that's a good one.
0: That's a great one. That should absolutely, we should adopt that into American sports, especially with the ever-increasing popularity of the phrase, I'm him. I mean, it just matches. It had to be him. Absolute class. The commentary has been on point for the World Cup.
2: This is one of my favorites.
0: Yeah.
2: This is an all-timer.
0: Let's hear it. He's done it!
2: He's done it!
0: He's done it!
2: So good. So good.
0: They just get so hype. I love it. It just adds to the whole atmosphere of the whole thing, man. It's just been an incredible viewing. I've been glued to my TV for pretty much every single match that I can so far throughout this World Cup.
2: And if you continue to watch it after the World Cup's over, you got to pick a new team.
0: I know, I do. I spun the thing last time, and I think that team had what, like their worst season in years. It was pretty miserable. Didn't they get demoted?
2: They got relegated.
0: Yeah. I'm like, all right, I got to spin the wheel again. I don't want to land on, you know, a powerhouse or something, the Premier League version of the New England Patriots or anything, but give me someone that I can put a
2: stability
0: little
2: here.
0: Yeah, exactly. Yeah. A little

0: best. No, right. The SEC is the best. It's similar to that, but it's on a professional level. And you can go in between, you know, we sent our best player, Harry Kane, to Germany. And now he plays in the German league and is their top scorer in the entire league. So,
1: and it's, yeah,
0: it's so good.
1: That's
0: though.
1: The crazy part is it's not necessarily just because a guy plays in a lesser league is not indicative of that guy's play. Like nobody would say MLS is even what a top 10 league in the world.
0: Probably not.
1: And then Lionel Messi's playing for Inter Miami, and he's leading the whole thing in goals now.
0: Wouldn't shock me. Yeah.
1: So it's just been absolute saints watching the World Cup, Brett. We broke down the rest of the world. Should we break down Team USA around the corner?
0: We should. You know what the best part of following this club's bit? If you get into that after the World Cup,
1: let's do it.
0: Training camp starts like a week after.
1: Right. I mean, it basically never ends, right? You kind of always have something. If it's not actual club play, then there's the Champions League, which how cool is that? You get to see all the different teams from all the different leagues we just talked about interact, and that's what makes it so exciting.
0: It's like a crossover movie.
1: Yeah, right.
0: You know, it's like, oh, Iron Man and Hulk on the same screen.
1: It's like, oh, snap! You know, so it's
0: like Man City and Barcelona playing against each other.
1: There's so many cool aspects of football. And watching this World Cup, man, it's real. I feel like I'm starting to understand the strategic elements of it a little bit. Because obviously, you know, the common criticism is like, oh, it's boring. Nothing's really happening. There's no goals being scored. But it's like the difference between when you know what's happening watching golf and when you don't. When you don't know, it's just a guy hitting a ball and you're like, who cares? But then when you know about strategy and you know about putters and all that type of stuff that I'm sure you know a lot more about than I do, then it becomes way more intriguing. Tennis, to me, at first, it just was two people hitting a ball back and forth. And then I learned the actual sport.
0: Yeah.
1: And it's incredibly exciting because you understand the techniques and the strategies and the situations a little bit better.
0: Well, it's the same thing if like you watch the Wolves and you go, oh, well, it's just Julius Randle taking the ball for himself and just shooting. Well, I guess that did happen. But, triangle offense.
1: Yeah.
0: And there's
1: the pick and roll, pick and pop and all this type of stuff. Yeah.
0: Yeah. But to someone who doesn't know basketball, it's just guys standing around waiting to get the ball to shoot it in a hoop.
1: Right.
0: You know?
1: And I mean, football is the ultimate example. I mean, it's incredibly complex and confusing if you have no idea what's going on. It's hard to follow.
0: If you're just coming into football on day one, it's a lot to learn.
1: You never realize until you have to try to explain it to someone that doesn't know what's going on. And then you realize you're like, oh my God,
0: this is really stupid.
1: It is really intricate. Yeah. There is a lot going on all at once. You pretty much have to kind of be born into it. It's really hard if you don't get into it when you're a kid.
0: It has to be a native language.
1: Yeah, basically. That is the equivalent of it, basically. Yeah. It's like you grew up with it. It's always implanted in your mind.
0: You get four chances to gain 10 yards, but most of the time on the fourth chance, you just kick it as far as you possibly can.
1: Right.
0: Unless you don't. And then if you get that 10 yards, you get another four chances.
1: Yeah.
0: It just, when you sit there, you're like, this doesn't make any sense at all.
1: And then you're trying to explain it, but then you're using the positions that the person also doesn't explain.
0: Yeah, I know.
1: So it's like impossible to explain.
0: Wait until you see the cover three defense and a nickel, personnel.
1: Right.
0: It's like, what?
1: Well, it's kind of when you go overseas and you're speaking your kind of lackadaisical slang English and compared to people that are learning textbook English. And they're like, I don't. You have to like kind of just rewire your brain to it.
0: It's the same thing for me with cricket. I've got no clue what's going on.
1: Nothing. Dude.
0: I
1: watch highlights for like an hour one time and I still don't understand anything more than. I was under the influence. Okay. Yes, 100%. I was under the influence. So
0: I had a sneaking suspicion.
1: Oh, what gave it away? Yeah. So that was a barrier to my understanding, 100%. But I remember I saw this list and it was like most marketable athletes in the world. And like,
0: no way.
1: Four or five of them were cricket players. And that's why I was like, okay. Who the hell are these guys? And me and my friend, we were under the influence in the middle of the day sitting on the couch and we tried to watch some of the guys that were mentioned and I don't understand it at all. It can go on for days. The score can be like 500-0 and it's still not over somehow. It just
0: doesn't make any
1: sense. It doesn't make any sense. But it's growing. I mean, there's like cricket fields being built around the Twin Cities. So it's a growing thing. I mean, it does have what, like over a billion people that are interested in it. So
0: now I don't want to be a hypocrite
1: right
0: and say, oh, everyone who says I don't get soccer your

0: not giving it a chance, blah, blah, blah. If you're into the cricket thing and you want to build fields, by all means, go at it. I'm not going to rip it. I'm not going to say your sport is stupid and it's boring. I'm just saying I don't understand it. I think that's a difference.
1: Right. Yeah.
0: And so I would be the biggest hypocrite in the world if I said, this sport's dumb. I don't understand. It's like, I literally don't understand.
1: I just don't understand.
0: I have no clue what's going on.
1: I straight up did a segment on Fox 9 where someone came in and explained us cricket, and I had a cricket bat in my hand while they explained cricket to me, and I still don't understand it any better than I did before that segment started. And no, I was not under the influence for that segment.
0: I hope not.
1: Not that one.
0: Oh,
1: okay. I'm kidding. Not this one either. This is the opening segment of Worst Case Scenario, the People Show here on KFAN. You know we love hearing from you. You can holler at us on the Holla Hotline, 800-320-5326. 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We're here hanging out with you till 1 p.m. It's been wild in NHL free agency, capital W and lowercase w. Got news happening all around the NHL. Of course, we're going to continue to write LeBron James fan fiction because the Wolves remain in the hunt for the king. And we got a pretty big day for USA football tomorrow. We're going to be checking in with Andrew Dukowitz a little bit later, talking some hoops. But up next, we're talking Team USA versus Belgium. And of course, we're going to get into some wrestling, too. We've neglected some wrestling. And WWE's, I mean, hot maybe is not the word, but it's damn interesting right now, Brad Blake.
0: It's certainly something.
1: It is certainly something. And that could also be said about Worst Case Scenario. We'll be back right after this.
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0: Worst case scenario. It's just another Sunday here on Worst Case Scenario. Max Fuller, Brett Blakemore here. But tomorrow, it's far from just another day. Brett Blakemore, we're going to get into possibly, you think it's fair to say, the biggest day in U.S. men's soccer history?
1: Certainly. Yeah.
0: One of them, at least. Right?
1: At least top three of them.
0: Yeah.
1: Yeah.
0: For sure.
1: If they win.
0: I mean, then it's unprecedented territory, basically, right?
1: I mean, unless you count the 1930 World Cup.
0: Right. We ain't going to count that.
1: I think what happens is it's already a good World Cup.
0: Yeah.
1: If they lose to Belgium tomorrow, it was a good World Cup. It's a good one. Not great, but it was good. Tomorrow is the line of now it's a great World Cup.
0: Yeah.
1: Now it's like, holy cow, this was a memorable, I mean, I already is being the host country of it or one of them. So I think that's the line of distinction. That's what they're really playing for is now it's a great World Cup if they beat Belgium, which I think they can.
0: I'm super excited for it, dog. And we're gonna break that down. But a texter texts in.
1: Is that true?
0: Is what true?
1: Texter just said that Balogun is playing.
0: Wait, what?
1: That's under my.
0: That can't. Is that?
1: If that is true.
0: I did not
1: oh
0: see that.
1: Oh my goodness.
0: Wait, what? No way!
1: According to Adam Crafton,
0: who?
1: Reporter at The Athletic, Florin Balogun will be available to play in the round of 16 against Belgium.
0: Let's go.
1: Come on, where's the trumpet? Do I have that?
0: Turn up. Let's go. How the hell did this happen? Is this real?
1: This is real. Let's see. The Athletic tweeted 3 minutes ago, Balogun will be able to play in the round of 16 against Belgium with his one game red card ban that he received suspended.
0: Wow.
1: Article 27 of FIFA's disciplinary code states that the judicial body may decide to fully or partially suspend the implementation of a disciplinary measure. So I don't know if that means it's suspended. So that means he'll get suspended later.
0: Like it's up in the air. But either way, we got him for Belgium, right?
1: But yeah.
0: But you'd rather have him not be there for that than be there for the next.
1: That's the only thing that I'm thinking about is, does it mean that it's delayed or is it gone? I don't know. But either way, massive development for Team USA.
0: Let's go!
1: That's massive.
0: He is Team USA's top goal scorer in this tournament thus far, Brett Blakemore. I mean, I got to imagine.
1: I just need to do more research on this to figure out whether it's.
0: This is absolutely. Because we were talking about it the other day when we were filling in for 9 to noon. Thanks to everybody out there that listened to that, by the way. And from what we had understood and from what The Athletic had previously reported, there was no way for the U.S. to appeal said suspension. There was no mechanisms for that to happen. But now they're saying that anonymous sources are saying that Balogun is set to be available.
1: Yeah, so here's The Athletic bit. Multiple FIFA officials told The Athletic after the game that the team is not able to appeal a red card, as you just said, for subsequent suspension. However, sources with knowledge of the matter, love those guys,
0: yeah.
1: who spoke anonymously, love those guys, say Balogun is set to be available to face Belgium as his ban has been suspended. I just said Article 27, the judicial body suspends implementation of a disciplinary measure. It adds, if a person benefiting from a suspended sanction commits another infringement of a nature and gravity during the probationary period, the suspension shall be revoked and the sanction enforced without prejudice to any new additional sanction imposed from. There's a lot of words in this.
0: A lot going on here.
1: I think here's
0: bottom line is
1: I think he's playing.
0: He's playing.
1: And
0: so
1: I
0: basically, the U.S. can't appeal it, but FIFA themselves decided that it wasn't worthy of a red card. Like the U.S. couldn't make a case for it, but then FIFA was like, okay, we can't. And I would imagine that there was some factor of, okay, this is. I mean, not quite that way, but he's their top goal scorer. This is that factors into it, I would imagine. It's like we're putting the U.S. at a significant disadvantage if we take this guy out for a red card that was already questionable. They're the host nation.
1: Terrible.
0: Maybe.
1: I mean, that's I That's my understanding, is that they're...
0: Maybe the president got on the phone or something. Yeah, who knows? But either way...
1: Maybe sign an executive order.
0: We got... Yeah, maybe.
1: Who's to say he wouldn't?
0: Maybe. So, whatever. Maybe someone Venmo'd FIFA, and they were like, hey, you know what?
1: Jake and Egan is saying that that means it's gone. So
0: okay,
1: it's
0: gone.
1: But the wording of that is it's suspended would lead me to... That, to me, reads it's just pending. But either way. You know what? Let's just celebrate as if it's gone.
0: Celebrate right now.
1: Let's go.
0: Right. For Lauren Balogun, back in for the U.S., their top goal scorer. You already were saying, Brett Blakemore, that this U.S. team could definitely get it done with Belgium, but this completely
1: changes
0: everything, yeah. Right? I mean, he's been Christian Pulisic, you've said, and most people view him as the team's best player, but Balogun has been their best scorer by a lance. I mean, has he not scored in almost every match they've had?
1: I mean, he didn't play the Turkey game.
0: Yeah.
1: But every other one he scored.
0: He scored it. Mm-hmm. So he's their top goal scorer. He's been absolute class as the
1: world class,
0: football announcers would say. But this is just an absolutely incredible development. So
1: what a great thing to break.
0: Oh my God.
1: Let's go. That's literally as if Kaprizov all of a sudden is available for game 7 in the Western Conference Finals.
0: Exactly.
1: Like, let's go.
0: It's that big for Team USA. I mean, he's had a star turn throughout this tournament thus far. And when they needed him the most, he's back in the lineup. Well, I guess I won't ask you who is replacing Balogun, deleting that off of my notes, Brett Blakemore. But in general, how do you feel about this USA versus Belgium matchup?
1: I feel really good. I do want to address something. 612 guy texts in.
0: Uh-huh.
1: He says, if the U.S. loses, not sure how you can call it a good World Cup. We didn't beat anyone, but we will win.
0: T-Bone. Well,
1: Thanks, T-Bone.
0: Thank you, T-Bone.
1: I like the optimism that we will win.
0: Yeah.
1: It's a good World Cup because we look so dominant.
0: Right.
1: All that, I mean,
0: they look like they belong for the... Because I think a lot of people... And me, I was very derisive.
1: And the Turkey game doesn't count. They played 10 backups.
0: Yeah, it doesn't count. I think a lot of people were kind of like saying maybe the U.S. wouldn't have even, it's an expanded field. I think it's more in jest, but some people saying maybe the U.S. wouldn't have even qualified if they weren't the host. A lot of people are, I mean, in general, they're not viewed as a top 15 nation heading into this tournament, and they look like they belong for the first time in a long time.
1: They didn't qualify in 2017 for the 2018 World Cup in Russia. And that entire, there's one player on that team that still is on this team, and it was a child version of Christian Pulisic was on that team. I mean, he looked like a toddler. Everyone else is gone. It was an old generation that was on the way out that couldn't get a result, and Trinidad and Tobago. Get ready for that, England, tonight, by the way. So that generation, so after that, it almost set up this like global narrative, like these guys stink and couldn't even do this. And it's like we've had this new generation come up that 9 out of 11 of our starters play for big clubs in Europe that we were talking about. 9 of 11.
0: Mm-hmm.
1: That's never happened. We've got guys on our bench that play in Europe for big clubs. That's never happened. Like this generation of U.S. team is really good, and that's why I would say if they lose tonight or tomorrow, it would be a good World Cup. Not a great one, but it'd be a good one because they beat teams in dominant fashion and put themselves on the map that, like, this team with a good coach can play amazing football, soccer.
0: And not for nothing, they won their group, right? I mean, how often
1: they clinched it with a game to go?
0: Right! I mean,
1: what are we talking about?
0: They were the first ones through to the round of 32, I believe. So I would say it's overall, and just in general, the fact that I would say the vibes weren't exactly very high for a lot of people going into this World Cup. And then now everybody's all in on Team USA. It's all everybody's. I mean, we've spent an hour talking about soccer.
1: I know. Normally, Abbott would be
0: falling out of his chair. He'd have a heart attack right now. But everybody's all in on soccer right now. I mean, look at PV Plaza over by Brits. I mean, it's lit up. The whole state is lit up. And we're not even hosting games here, let alone Kansas City, Seattle, where the game will be played tomorrow, and other places that the games are being played around the country.
1: This is what would have been said throwback to Dark Star had we been talking about soccer a year ago.
2: I don't know if we should talk about this any longer because I don't know how long Abbott can hold his breath.
1: It's fair game.
0: It's fair game. Yeah. I mean, we might have went back to playing best of if Abbott found out we were playing. Segment, you just hear Barrero again all of a sudden.
1: He would have texted me, find three more segments of Barrero for me. Okay, all right.
0: You would have requested we talk about wrestling instead of talking about soccer, but everybody is all crazy about Team USA. And
1: what
0: now
1: great news to
0: they
1: break.
0: Get their best goal scorer back, Brett Blakemore. I asked you earlier this week if he was their best player on the team. You said it's still you would still say it's Christian Pulisic. How do you feel about his performance in the World Cup thus far? I mean, granted, he's been hurt.
1: Yeah.
0: But how do you feel about what he's been able to do thus far?
1: You talk about different lingo and stuff from English and watching. He was unplayable. Yeah. And that in England means you can't play against him. Like, he is just so good, you can't beat him. Where here, unplayable means sit him on the bench.
0: Yeah, he's on the bench. Right, yeah.
1: Get that guy out of here. Yeah. You can't play him. He was unplayable in the English sense, especially in that first half against Paraguay. He was beaten double teams. I just think every time he touches the ball, 9 times out of 10, something really good happens where we progress and we get closer to a scoring chance. He's got that knack to take someone on one-on-one, set up a play. He can score as well. He scored huge goals for this U.S. team. He scored one in the last World Cup against Iran, where it was a header and he basically lost his testicles after that, if you recall that.
0: Oh, my. I don't.
1: Oh,
0: no.
1: Yeah. He was out the rest of the game. But you know what he was doing? He was lunging in for a header to score and put the U.S. through the next round. So he's still our best player, but Balogun is our most exciting goal scorer probably in U.S. soccer history.
0: he's been absolute class. Yeah. He's been so much fun to watch, and we'll get to watch him again. If you missed it, Florin Balogun back in the lineup against Belgium. I know we got to go to break here, Brett Blakemore, but I got so many more questions for you. I'll spread them out throughout the show, but one more just real quick. What do you think is an underrated aspect of this U.S. team that's not getting enough attention that's contributing to their success? Because we talked about speed a little bit. We just talked about the overall level of the players. What is something about this U.S. team that you're watching and you're like, this isn't getting enough attention?
1: I would say Weston McKennie. The fact that I saw this online, which made me laugh. It was an English fan, and Weston played in England for a cup of coffee. He typically plays in Italy.
0: Mm-hmm.
1: He plays for Juve, but he had a cup of coffee for a team called Leeds. And let's just say he wasn't in the best shape when he was there.
0: Yeah.
1: And I saw the tweet that was a Leeds fan saying, I'm seeing Weston McKennie run all over the pitch for this U.S. team, and he couldn't run a single sprint at Leeds. Like, he is just so good right now. He's in great physical shape. He's progressing. I mean, he's right there with Pulisic as far as a creator. He's just been so good this role. And the hair with the red, white, and blue in the fro is always a great look. I think he's been unbelievable this tournament. That, you know, Balogun scoring all the goals. Pulisic has all the flash and commercials. Weston McKennie is probably the most not talked about but class player on this team.
0: Abbott just texted and
1: said, I did see that.
0: Your show will be canceled if you call it football again. The U.S. men's soccer team gets Flo Balogun back in the mix. Speaking of back in the mix, we'll get back to our regularly scheduled programming. But we just got so hype about Flo Balogun. That's amazing.
1: Our top guy is back
0: just in time for some Monday night football tomorrow night in Seattle. It's going to be scenes. It's going to be must-see TV. I don't know.
1: Can we play the theme? The bum, bum, bum, bum.
0: Right. I don't know. I guess it's ESPN, huh? They probably can on the broadcast.
1: What if they got the rights?
0: If there was ever a time. That would be the time to do it tomorrow night. It's going to be must-see TV. Worst case scenario, not necessarily must listen to radio, but either way, we'll be back right after this.
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0: worst case scenario. Max Fuller, Brett Blakemore here, hanging out with you till 1 p.m. This is what we're kind of dead in the middle of what we like to refer to as the sports abyss. But even in the middle of the so-called sports abyss, our local teams have found ways to keep things exciting for us here in the Twin Cities. The NHL free agency frenzy began earlier this week, and the Dylan Larkin rumors and reports are still swirling around, and the Wolves keep getting mentioned in a possible LeBron James sweepstakes. Brett Blakemore, I kind of like the question that you posed during the commercial break there for a second. I know that we both are fairly biased probably on this one, but I'm curious. Yeah. Would you rather have Dylan Larkin go to the Minnesota Wild, your beloved Minnesota Wild, our beloved Minnesota Wild, or would you rather see the Wolves get LeBron James?
1: I think from a need perspective, I think the Wild need Larkin more.
0: Really?
1: I think the Wolves could find a serviceable
0: for sure
1: somewhere. My guy Harrison Barnes, I think, still
0: there,
1: on the market.
0: He's still out there. Rui Hachimura getting mentioned more and more every day. We'll ask Andrew Dukowitz about that in about 15 minutes.
1: So I think from a need, because right now, as constructed, I don't know that this Wild team, I think that's been our biggest Achilles heel, is that top center. I think they need it more. However, I almost, not I would rather see, because obviously I'm a Wild fan, I'd rather see Larkin.
0: Yeah.
1: But the movement that would happen, the rumblings, the you could feel it around town if LeBron signed with the Wolves.
0: Oh,
1: I mean, that's next level stratosphere of like hype. And I mean, sky's the limit for that team if they get LeBron.
0: Arguably, I'm not even arguably, I mean, maybe the most famous American athlete
1: ever.
0: It's him, Michael Jordan, and Muhammad Ali, I would say. And Muhammad Ali is more so for the Buzz Aldrin.
1: If you count him,
0: probably. But LeBron James is certainly up there. And who would have thought, I mean, not even just a year ago, like, imagine, remember when we were kids? I mean, we were buying LeBron James posters from the Scholastic Book Fair. And there was the, listen, I remember the great LeBron wars of the mid-2000s and early 2010s. It was gang-like, the way that people, there was Kobe fans, there was LeBron fans, there'd be random people that are like, Carmelo Anthony is better than both of them, and you're like, shut up, dork. And like, people, like, legit, if you were a Kobe fan, you couldn't stand the sight of LeBron James. And if you were like, I remember I had a friend that was such a big Kobe fan, LeBron came out with like his own Sprite, and he bought a Sprite from the gas station, found out it was a LeBron Sprite, and took it back inside. I mean, like legitimately, it
1: was $2 you never get back.
0: He'll never get them back, but it was worth it to him to stand on business. It was such a, and it's a, we always see that generationally, you know, like my guy that I grew up watching is better than your guy that you grew up watching. But it's a little different when it's contemporaries, when it's two people playing at the same time. We see it still with Messi and Ronaldo.
1: I had that in my head and I thought, maybe not another soccer comparison. Yeah.
0: But I mean, that's the closest thing that, I mean, you see it a little bit in tennis, I guess, to a lesser extent, because I just don't know how much it happens these days, just because there's so much parity. There's not as much domination. Like, I don't know if kids, and also I'm 32, you know, I don't know if kids are going to war over like, Shay, I'm team Shay, and I'm team Anthony Edwards. I'm sure it's still like that. Is there an NHL kind of equivalent to that when you were growing up, where it's like not just fans
1: of Crosby and Ovechkin.
0: Teams? Okay, yeah.
1: Yeah, I mean, that's the one that sticks out to me from like growing up. Nowadays, everyone, I mean, I guess McDavid and McKinnon, but I think the general consensus is McDavid is a better player.
0: Yeah.
1: But then it's like, well, who would you rather have on your team? Because McKinnon's won cups and McDavid hasn't. So, indeed. So, I love that type of player that is involved in those culture wars that you're talking about could be on the Timberwolves.
0: It's fantastic. It's absolutely.
1: And they've got
0: insane.
1: Did you see the whiteboard clip?
0: Yeah.
1: That's his agent?
0: That's his agent, Rich Paul.
1: Kellerman's like, that's the best one to go to.
0: And to me, because for...
1: Which, what do we care what he has to say?
0: Exactly. But for people that didn't see it, Max Kellerman, formerly of First Take fame, And Rich Paul, LeBron James' agent, and they have a podcast.
1: Great name for an agent.
0: It is. I mean, yeah. So you couldn't have a better name than Rich for a guy that's LeBron James' agent. They have a podcast together.
1: Here's my agent, Wealthy Stevens.
0: Yeah, here's my agent, Moneybag Johnson. Like, you can't make it up. But they have a podcast, and this is all. Some people might not like the theater of it, but I think it's brilliant the way that it's playing out, especially as people that have to talk about sports.
1: Decision 3.0.
0: It really is.
1: Yeah.
0: But LeBron, he's smart enough this time to have a conduit for it this time, basically. He's not doing it directly. It's his agent doing it, which his agent probably wouldn't do it if he didn't have approval from LeBron James. But he revealed a whiteboard in his most recent episode of this podcast. And it has all these different teams. It has LeBron's name in the middle and all these different teams, realistic destinations for LeBron James. And your Minnesota Timberwolves and mine are the first name that you see on the whiteboard. They are directly below LeBron James' name. They're right there in the center. Maybe I'm overanalyzing it because that's what we do here. And I'm writing LeBron James fan fiction. But if you're making that chart, that's probably the first team that he wrote, I would imagine. Because it's not off to the side, it's not off diagonal, it's right there below LeBron's name, and it's pretty much, it's just, there's not like intricate notes here, it's just basically the team lineups and stuff like that, so it just says Ant, you know, Ball, Gobert, blah, blah, blah, blah, blah, blah, blah.
1: Oh, Tiger Woods, another good one, Texter says.
0: Tiger Woods, probably, for sure. But so they're breaking it down about which team LeBron could go to. Rich Paul spoke glowingly about Chris Finch and Tim Connelly and the way the organization is run. And Max Kellerman, his co-host, made a great overtures for the Minnesota Timberwolves, exclaiming that they're the best possible place he could go. And
1: like, A-Rod should cut him a check.
0: Genuinely, we'll build Max Kellerman a statue outside of the Target Center if this ends up happening. But my kind of thing is, my theory on it is, I'm assuming they talked about it beforehand, and Rich Paul said, here's things you can ask and here's things you can't, because this is also legal stuff.
1: Was it live?
0: I don't know.
1: Then you could edit it out.
0: Could edit it out.
1: Yeah.
0: But I would have bet that Max Kellerman had got permission to go so over the top for the Minnesota Timberwolves. Me just big braining it and coming up with different ways that the Timberwolves are in the lead. So I'm just saying it could.
1: If LeBron could comes here, it's ring or bust.
0: Yeah. Yeah. 100%.
1: Anything less than a ring, what are we doing?
0: I think, honestly, the Timberwolves are kind of, they're entering that territory anyways. We're in a new era now where this is not the Ricky Rubio led Timberwolves. We're not just happy to be there. We want to be in the mix for that first ever banner. I mean, obviously last year they won the first playoff series, losing the second round to the San Antonio Spurs. But before that, two back-to-back Western Conference appearances. This is a new, especially you make a big swing for a guy like LaMelo Ball, who cures all the problems that you've had on paper, hypothetically, cures most of the problems that you've had offensively over the last couple of years. I would say it's that anyways, but definitely if they get LeBron James, that'll be absolutely in play. I'm super excited for it, dog. Yeah. I'm really excited for it. I hope the Wild get Dylan Larkin as well. And apparently the Jack Hughes team hasn't really died out
1: either.
0: Yeah. That's not as big of a deal to you.
1: I mean, it would be if it happened. It seems like that is not available at this point in time, but it might be in the future. But to me, it's the only thing that could happen this summer from just listening and watching Russo. Is that we would get Larkin this summer. And that's kind of the last, or because then we got to go, we got to be patient. We got to see what's at the deadline. Maybe Austin Matthews wants out, things like that, where if we get Larkin and we can somehow get it over the line, which I'm sure is not easy. And if Bill's listening, I'm sure you're doing everything and entertaining every possible angle.
0: But it does kind of seem like from what I've read now, they're the only ones that are kind of still in the race, right? Out of the teams that he listed, I thought I read Florida and Vegas are pretty much out at this point. And now, I mean, they're trying to play ball. They're asking for guys like Boldy, which is, again, we joked multiple times. You just hung up the phone at that point. You're getting blocked. So
1: it's just the problem is that Iserman, the Red Wings GM, has no What does he care?
0: Yeah.
1: You know, his guy who's under contract for five more years said he wants out.
0: He's like, I don't care.
1: I don't have a good enough package for you, so you can either sit at home or you can play.
0: Yeah. So the NHL is not necessarily like the star driven. Like we see this all the time now, you know, in the NBA,
1: yeah,
0: in the NFL, or if your star guy says he wants out, for the most part, the team will just get him out of there and work with them. But the NHL is basically this. They'll be like,
1: well, for the most,
0: get your ass out there on the ice.
1: Well, for the most part, it works that way. If you don't want a guy that is going to be a cancer in the locker room,
0: right?
1: You know, so, but it's also like Yzerman doesn't have to just bend over and,
0: it's true,
1: and you just, know, thank the Wild for their yeah, crappy package.
0: Right.
1: You know, he's really in the driver's seat of this, even though that Larkin said he wants out. So we'll see how it plays out. I think the Wild need Larkin more to be a contender than the Wolves need LeBron. But I think the more exciting thing for the town would obviously be LeBron.
0: Yeah. Absolutely. Yeah. You just don't top that. And who knows? Maybe there's a universe somewhere out there that we get them both, Larkin and LeBron, in the mix. Worst case scenario is still in the mix for another 50 minutes or so. We'll be back after this commercial break.
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0: scenario. Going to be talking wrestling, going to talk a little Timberwolves, maybe even some video games throughout this second hour of the show. Like I put Brett Blakemore in a box there for a second during the commercial break. Yeah. Off the top of my head, just wondering, he's a huge Minnesota Wild fan. We just got done talking about the Dylan Larkin rumor. Spent a lot of time talking about Team USA facing off against Belgium on Monday night in Seattle. So, Brett Blakemore, I posited this question to you. Would you rather have the Wild win a Stanley Cup or Team USA win a World Cup?
1: Before I answer, I want the Wild to win a Stanley Cup over any of my teams. That includes Green Bay winning a Super Bowl.
0: Really? Because you've already seen
1: that. I've already seen that.
0: Yeah, yeah.
1: And that's not even like a flex. That's just statement.
0: I get it.
1: I would want the Wild to win. And on that list was a U.S. gold medal in hockey. Got that. Check that box. Yeah.
0: Oh, gold medal fan, man.
1: That was so good. That was
0: an all-time great worst case episode, if you could say such a thing.
1: That would be best of.
0: Was this a gold medal fan line?
1: I'd rather have the U.S. in the World Cup.
0: Whoa! Oh, my gosh.
1: Now, here's...
0: Hold on a minute.
1: Everyone, stay on the road.
0: Pitchforks.
1: Put torches, your pitchforks away.
0: So on and so forth.
1: If the Wild won the Stanley Cup, it would be unbelievable. This state would be incensed. The parade would be absolute scenes.
0: Absolute limbs. For sure.
1: That, to me, is something that I have to see in my lifetime, is the Wild win the Stanley Cup. This state would go crazy.
0: It'd be nuts, especially if they're... I think no matter what any team... Obviously, we'd go crazy for any and every team. The Vikings, for sure, would be the biggest,
1: would be the biggest, yeah.
0: But especially that first one.
1: Yeah.
0: Whoever, even if it's the Twins, you know, whoever that first... I got to laugh along with Rosie on that one. Only 2.5 games out of the wild card, though. Got to give him a little credit. But no matter who it is, that first one is going to just be electric. I mean, that's going to be the closest thing we see to, when we saw, if people remember 4 years ago, which is, there's so much happening these days. I don't blame you if you don't. But seeing the scenes from Argentina when they won. I mean, everybody and their mom was outside their house. That first one, whoever wins that first one, is going to become the new fan favorite in town.
1: And I'm not even talking about from like a U.S. celebration standpoint, because like it's not going to be, every street's going to have people waving American flags.
0: It's not going to be like France or anything.
1: Yeah, I mean, there will be some celebrations. My angle from it is, imagine seeing England.
0: Yeah.
1: After the U.S. won World Cup, France, like all these blue bloods that always give us crap, and watching their reactions to that, the whole world would go into chaos.
0: Yeah.
1: Not literally, but in disarray in the soccer world if the U.S. won a World Cup. It would be the ultimate deliciousness. Like you talk about, you know, Green Bay 2014, Seattle is deliciousness for the Vikings.
0: Yeah.
1: Times that by like 100 to watch the U.S. win the World Cup and watch an English fan try to explain how that happened. It would just be so good. The whole world would go crazy.
0: It would break people's brains around the world.
1: The celebrations for a Wild Stanley Cup in Minnesota would be way bigger and better, without a doubt.
0: Yeah.
1: But the effect that the U.S. winning a World Cup would have on the world would be so funny.
0: It would be
1: hilarious.
0: Absolutely insane. I mean, it'd be akin to like, this maybe not now because the world is a little bit more on an even playing field, but say, you know, 20 years ago when the U.S. didn't win the gold medal in basketball, it was like, wait, what? You know, another country is even, that's possible. You know, I would assume that was just, I mean, it would break people's brains around the world. We were just talking about it off the air already. The memes on social media when people are like, "Dear God, the U.S. has figured out soccer now."
1: Yeah, I know.
0: Like, the world is in trouble. So, like,
1: are they actually good?
0: I mean, it'll be so much fun if the U.S. did find a way to pull it out. But I was curious about that because I know both of those teams are near and dear to your heart, Brett Blakemore.
1: Real quick before we move on to more Wolves and Lynx and maybe some wrestling with Andrew Dukowicz.
0: We
1: got an interesting text. And I would love help for this.
0: Yeah.
1: This is an assignment for the texters out there.
0: Okay.
1: Get your creative genes flowing here.
0: A little homework.
1: 763 guy, or no, it's actually Tristan and Hastings. If there was a KFAN FC, what would the lineup look like?
0: Oh.
1: Now, I've been thinking about this. I mean, that text came in like an hour ago, and I've been thinking about this since.
0: Yeah.
1: Get creative here. Like, yeah. Would Meat Sauce be in net because his head is so big?
0: Right.
1: Or would it weigh him down and he can't move? You know, would Common be in the midfield because he's so creative? It makes something out of nothing every day.
0: Right. Are we even putting Chad Abbott and his drop foot out there on the field whatsoever?
1: Not on a soccer field, I don't think. That'd probably make it worse. So, and again, does Booth at KFAN.com play in the midfield too because nothing's getting through it?
0: Exactly. That's true. You know, right. I mean, Corey Cove's text line, because it's not even open.
1: Yeah, exactly. That's just out on the wing somewhere, right, Corey Cove's text line. Just closed.
0: So, if you got any suggestions out there for KFAN FC, we'll definitely hear Brett Blakemore's lineup.
1: Where would you want to play in that?
0: I don't know. I feel like I would want to be a defender. I don't think I would be I'd be finesse enough. I would like in my head, I would like to be one of the guys that's out there scoring the goals. You know what I'm saying?
1: Course.
0: But I think I'm better. The people in the midfield are more, they're more akin to a producer role, right?
1: I feel like you and me almost have to be in the midfield.
0: We kind of have to be in the midfield.
1: We set other people up for success.
0: That's kind of our job as producers, is setting other people up for success on both sides of the ball, whatever side of the ball that we are assigned to play that day. And sometimes we're asked to score a goal or two. We're out there. We can score a goal if we need to. But our job as producers is to make everybody else look good.
1: So you and me in the midfield, also with Common, who can create something out of nothing. I think that's a great quality to have as a midfield.
0: That's a damn good midfield at that point.
1: So. I think we're strong. So we need a couple defenders. I actually, you know what? I think Meat Sauce should be a defender.
0: Meat Sauce would be a great defender.
1: If there's any ball that's coming in, he just heads it away with the massive head.
0: Yeah, he could be a good striker at that point too then. Because if he's jumping up and just...
1: Well... Athleticism. He's got great calves.
0: Yeah, yeah. He does have the best calves in the building. So absolutely.
1: Where would those calves?
0: He might have to be a striker. We already got one text that says PA is on defense because he'd be running around making everybody uncomfortable trying to pinch their sides. Great. He would be Paraguay-like on defense. But I definitely want to hear the texters chime in on that. Brett Blakemore, I'm sure you have.
1: Maybe he's a net because he's pinching the sides of the ball.
0: Exactly.
1: He's great with his hands.
0: That would be. Okay.
1: I think we have to put him in goal.
0: PA's in goal. Me, you, Common are in the midfield.
1: Yeah, so we're looking for a striker, a couple wingers, and our defensive line to fill out.
0: Let's take a commercial break and try to figure it out. The texters, let us know 64686 if you got any suggestions. We'll get Brett Blakemore's final answer before the show is over. But around the corner, we're going to talk some wrestling, hoops, maybe even a little video games before the show is over. More Worst Case coming at you next.
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0: Let's get creative, people. We got PA and net because he's great with his hands. We got me and Max in the midfield, in the defensive midfield, because we set other people up. We make things happen.
1: That's what we do.
0: And we've got Common as the number 10 midfielder because he always creates something out of absolutely nothing. He never has anything and somehow creates something, well, that at least gets the job done. So that's what we've got. We're looking for some attackers. We're looking for some defenders. And I'm actually going to throw a couple into the mix, Maxo, before we talk wrestling with Andrew.
1: Yeah. KFANFC. We're trying to fill out our, starting 11?
0: A starting 11. I think the motorcycle twins of Nordo and Meat Sauce should be our two defenders. I think who's getting past? You want to try to get a header next to Meat Sauce? And, I mean, your head's going to implode. And Nordo will be there as well to clean anything up that, you know, he's used to just cleaning up things.
1: Right.
0: So I think that's a solid
1: Covenant cleanups.
0: Oh, brilliant.
1: There we go.
0: He's got to be.
1: It's built in right there. It's built in.
0: So I like Meat Sauce, the motorcycle twins of Meat Sauce. That's a solid. I mean, we're a hard-nosed team.
1: Yeah, we're a blue-collar team. I mean, we got the Common Man, you know, so we already have a blue-collar team.
0: Of course, he's tough. Maybe I need to ask a particular, we're guaranteed human, but maybe there's a service that could give me an idea for the equivalent of a fierce pass rushing Rocket Gibraltar, and then a sure-handed pass catching tight end.
1: Well, and
0: route running.
1: Common is great for the fans because he always comes up with his own chance anyways.
0: Exactly.
1: He always has a chant ready to go, so there's going to be plenty of things for the hometown fans to chant.
0: This is going swimming. So give me your ideas. 218 guy says Max has to be a forward because he scores all over the world.
1: Always.
0: Which is true.
1: I cannot confirm nor deny, but I will say I appreciate that text. 218 guy. Also appreciate Andrew Dukowitz for joining us in studio. What's up, man? Long time no see. Not really. I just saw you on Thursday, but still.
2: Yeah, I feel like we're like twice a week friends now.
1: We've evolved. Look at that. And you're in the grinder today. Just came from Lynx practice. Was Fee in tow at Lynx?
2: Fee was in tow. Ooh. She did practice again. Dorca was getting up shots after practice. She practiced as well.
1: Let's go.
2: So the return is impending. I think they're both still listed as out or doubtful or not a hopeful word, but they're getting there.
1: Oh, I'm so excited, dog. And Andrew, I asked you a little bit about it the other day when we were filling in for 9 to noon. But the rumors keep swirling about old LeBron James. They say they're ramping up. Our guy Johnny K says they're ramping up their pursuit of LeBron James. And so that's obviously super exciting. I was just talking to Brett about this. It was like, this is a literal pipe dream. I remember me and my dog Mason, shout out to Mason, hitting the bong and being like, yo, what if we got Bron, man? No, that would never happen, dude. And now it's actually... I feel like it's the whole whiteboard drama. It's good. It's good drama, regardless of if we ended up getting him or not. Because I also like that they mentioned the Wolves are also in pursuit of another Laker, Rui Hachimura, possibly filling that starting four spot.
2: It's almost like LeBron is filming a mini series documentary set to debut in a year, and that this is all great content for a documentary. On the LeBron point, that. Who would have thought, like, in 2021, 2018, anytime?
1: Well, that's what I was saying to Brad. It's like, you remember the great LeBron James wars of the mid-2000s and the early 2010s.
2: The decisions.
1: Yeah, the decision. I don't think I've ever seen an athlete that was under more scrutiny or pressure than those early days of LeBron's career before he won the ring. It was every single, I know we like to joke and complain that it's every single segment on ESPN or First Take anyways now, but it was everybody and their mom criticizing LeBron James. I mean, in general, you have a guy that from what he was 17 years old, everyone's telling us this is the next Michael Jordan. I don't think he said that. I think everyone else just put that on his shoulders already. They adorned him the next Michael Jordan, and he pretty much lived up to the pressure for the last 24 years now. He's 41, I believe. And I've never seen an athlete under more public scrutiny than early LeBron James. And just the way his fans were, it was like Bloods and Crips. The Kobe fans, the LeBron fans, you'd have the random other gangs of

0: Carmelo fans. There was a brief period of Paul George.
1: A lot of Steph fans.
0: A lot of Steph fans now. And so he survived through so many different eras. He's played for so many different iterations. I think a lot of us, myself included, kind of just thought the Lakers era would be the last era of LeBron James. And come to find out, there's still more in the tank, and we could see him somewhere new. And we could also see him somewhere familiar. I saw he was hanging out in Akron last night. Yeah, all of a sudden on all the old Kelsey's of the world, Cleveland has shot up in terms of percentage-wise of him going there. But the Wolves still reportedly firmly in the mix.
1: I mean, just to go back on LeBron, he has four Hall of Fame careers.
0: Yeah.
1: If you go his first career or his first stint in Cleveland, that's a Hall of Fame caliber career.
0: Yeah.
1: The Miami 4 years, winning two rings, winning MVPs, best player over that 4 year span, going back to Cleveland, winning another ring, going to LA, winning another ring, and still putting up near triple double like numbers. It's insane how durable he's been to do this, but also you mentioned the pressure. It's hard to explain to people. It was like early internet era, and he was getting obliterated constantly.
0: Every single day.
1: I remember the Miami jokes when they lost to Dallas. Like, how many quarters are you going to get for a dollar from LeBron James?
0: Right,
1: you're going to get three.
0: Right.
1: And then it's evolved into this now where, like, even currently, he still is just – all last playoffs, it was, can LeBron do it by himself?
0: Yeah.
1: Like, this is how far he has fallen off.
0: Watch him at 40 years old. Still get it done by himself against the Houston Rockets, but they were a pretty formidable team throughout the regular season.
1: And you look at the Wolves' case for him. It's kind of perfect. They don't have a power forward. Jaden McDaniels, Anthony Edwards can take the best two wing defenders. Rudy Gobert is going to take the best post matchup. LaMelo Ball is going to do LaMelo stuff on defense. But, like, LeBron's never going to have to guard the best guy again. And on offense, you have LeBron's probably your third option on this team. I don't know if he's ready to accept that yet. I'm not tight with LeBron, so I haven't had the chance to ask. But it is wild that the Wolves are in this conversation and that they can offer a realistic, like, legacy building moment. Because if LeBron, I mean, think about it. He won Cleveland's first ring in forever.
0: Yeah.
1: He wins the 2020 Bubble League championship with LA. Gets a dynasty in Miami.
0: Right.
1: You come to Minnesota and win a ring. Like,
0: I mean, it's,
1: you're going to have four statues.
0: That's what I was just about to say. Four different statues, and you have a whole different wing in your argument for the GOAT conversation, which will never fully be solved, you know, but still that's, you won two different franchises. First of all, you want to bring everywhere you went, and you won two different franchises, their first ring ever. And you get to, I mean, inextricably tie your legacy to Anthony Edwards' legacy, we all believe is going to be, I mean, he's already an all-time Timberwolf. We believe he's going to be an all-time player when it's said and done. And you get to tie your legacies to a whole new generation. Because as we've discussed before, and others have pointed out on social media, the Timberwolves might be your son, your nephew, your teenager's favorite team, just because of the style and the flash and the personality of LaMelo and Anthony Edwards. I mean, growing up, those are the kind of players that I gravitated towards, you know, watching the NBA, watching the NFL, the Ocho Cincos and the Terrell Owens of the world.
1: Allen Iverson.
0: Yeah, Allen Iverson, those kind of guys. So this is going to tie his legacy to a whole different generation of fans and players.
1: It's also an opportunity to go back to, like, the Miami villain LeBron, right?
0: Yeah.
1: Like, he was really good at being a villain.
0: Yeah.
1: And the Wolves have that villain energy. Like, Rudy is not a well-liked player across, like, social media and the landscape. Jaden's out there doing, like, alley-oops to himself in garbage time. LaMelo and Ant, like, a lot of kids like them a lot. Mm-hmm. But if you talk to, you know, older people, Ant's a very flashy player. LaMelo's a very flashy player. They both talk a ton.
0: Yeah.
1: Villain LeBron in Minnesota would be, I'm not going to say there's, like, a good chance of it still. Sorry, everybody.
0: Aww.
1: It would be so much fun, though.
0: It would be a hell of a lot of fun. I'm listen, again, the way this is playing out, man, it's just the drama is so good. The whiteboard. me and Brett were just talking about it. I mean, basically, Rich Paul is the conduit for the decision
1: Yeah.
0: 2.0, 3.0 at this point.
1: Does he have the Boys and Girls Club of Cleveland in this one again? Yeah. Or, what charity group of children is going to be standing by him?
0: Yeah, I forgot about that angle. He tried to be
1: going to take my talents to South Beach with a bunch of like Cleveland kids, I think, sitting behind him.
0: The jerseys burning and everything. It's just the drama is absolutely incredible. What do you guys say we talk about a little wrestling coming up next?
2: I've also got some updates for our KFAN FC.
0: Okay, let's hear it.
2: Because we do have a fierce press leading, defense splitting, attacking midfielder, and a precise one touch surefire goal scoring number 10 in the common man. I actually, Max, the texters convinced me, and we're taking your suggestions here, and we'll take them into account.
0: Okay.
2: I've moved you to striker.
0: Really? Okay, well, I'm a striker.
2: Because you score.
0: I score around the world.
2: You score all around the world. Anywhere we go in the world, you can score. That's kind of a thing.
0: That's what they say.
2: So then I'm moving Guardsy. Putting him at midfield because he's got 1,000 jobs.
0: And he's
2: used to being able to have to play defense and have multiple jobs and responsibilities. So I think me and Guardsy in the midfield really shores things up. We still got the Motorcycle Twins. I got this text. Lil B would be a scary defender. Antenna's Tarp Shooter would be a solid striker.
0: Yeah. See,
2: that's the ideas we're talking about.
0: There we go.
2: Not just people. It can be anything.
0: Yeah.
2: So, you know, maybe the Negatrometer gets in there at some point. Man. I don't know. Maybe shocks the defenders. I don't know. I'm thinking maybe this is the other one I'm kind of mulling around, and we can workshop this one. Chris Hockey, left wing. He covers a lot of ground.
0: Yeah.
2: He's always traveling around.
0: He's everywhere.
2: You know, he's everywhere. He does the job regardless of where he is, and he's on the left wing. I think that makes sense for
0: him. I think that's a good. Someone else pointed out that he would be a winger because he probably thought it was the band from the 70s and the 80s.
2: Yeah, exactly.
0: Winger, which that also is appropriate. So Chris Hockey on off. Lil B as a defender is a great pull because I would be terrified.
2: I think Lil B should be the left back. I think it writes itself.
0: Yeah.
2: Lil B.
0: LB.
2: Yeah. I mean, if you're a right wing on the other team, on another station's team, you don't want to come down the wing. See Lil B staring back at you. So I'm looking for a right back and a right wing to round out this team.
0: All right. We got what? 9 out of 11 for KFAN FC so far. We're still looking to fill those positions. And we got another couple of commercial breaks to fill. Worst case scenario, last segment coming at you next.
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0: Fox Sports Sunday. We're in the Fox Sports Radio studios. All right, so let's switch to a little NBA news right now.
1: Why?
0: Briefly, because we're, well, we will,
1: I know,
0: because
1: I know,
0: we're going to go back
1: around.
0: And forth. Okay.

0: get a feeling with this game that it's kind of bubbling under, as the old disc jockeys used to say. You probably never heard of that phrase, have you, Landon?
1: No, I do. I have.
0: Okay. Bubbling under the Billboard Top 100 or something.
1: It does feel, it does feel like there's a goal coming. And you just saw the first moment where Erling Haaland got to face forward. You cannot give him too many chances like that. Brazil on the other side are just waiting for the right pass or the right final play to score the goal too.
0: I think both teams looking at the staging post at halftime, aren't they? Just at the moment. Looking to get further than they've ever been in the World Cup. This is their fourth attempt. Haaland, some good work there. Here's Berger, another player seeing a lot of the ball in that midfield. Just a bit of a shortage of end product for Norway.
1: Jalen Brunson in the house. Congrats to him and the New York Knicks. You wouldn't know anything about that, Ian.
0: The New York Knicks? Madison Square Garden? Yeah. Go. Everybody's going crazy about that around here.
1: You went to a Dodger game, too.
0: I did.
1: A full-on American.
0: And I thoroughly enjoyed it, too. Against the Padres. Haaland, I'm told, has had 10 touches so far. He averages a goal every 14 touches at the World Cup.
1: So four more, he'll score a goal. All right.
0: If only it was that easy. Norway corner. 6 minutes of added time in the first half. Played deep. Surlot went for it. Didn't quite get through with the header. And could there be another Brazilian break? No, not like that. This is Volfer, who struggled to get in the Wolves team, frankly, last season, but trusted by Solbakken and as his first choice left back. That was a Wolves team who were relegated by Miles as well. From the Premier League, they'll be playing in the Championship next season. We've got quite a lot of players at this World Cup.
1: So interesting subplot starting to happen here, Ian. The Brazilian fans are starting to get frustrated. They're not used to their team having to defend for long stretches like this, and especially against an opponent I'm sure they feel is inferior to them. Now, Carlo Ancelotti might be happy with it, but players are human, and as you start to feel the crowd a little bit restless, you start to press a little bit more. Either leave yourself exposed or it can help you.
0: Haaland against Gabriel again. Still on here. Maybe something Ødegaard. And this time it's Alisson. But there's an opening for the Norwegians, and the skipper couldn't make it count. Really good work from the Liverpool goalkeeper.
1: So exactly what I said, Ian. Vinny Jr. started to press Nealon there, and he said, okay, we'll just go direct to that guy. Gets tangled up. A great tackle by Marquinhos in the end to prevent Haaland, but falls to Ødegaard, and he will absolutely want that one back. Alisson just guessed a little bit down to his left and did enough to keep it out.
0: I think it's a great point you raise about the tactics, Landon. Brazil's DNA still, I think, is adventurous football. Always has been, always will be. The fans kind of demand it. And if counter-attacking gets the job done and they win the World Cup, I think they quite happily forget it. Fair to say Ancelotti generally knows what he's doing. Bruno Guimarães here. Deflected on its route out to Danilo. Back in again by Casemiro. Well, just too high. Martinelli was the player closing in on it. Was he onside anyway?
1: Yeah, he was. Christopher Eyer is absolutely livid with Ryerson here. And Ryerson looks back at him and said, well, what do you want me to do? Vinny Jr. standing out here on my back shoulder. So you take one or the other. That was a big chance for Brazil. And here again, you see the physicality of Erling Haaland. Odegaard can't believe this didn't squeak by Alisson.
0: Big chance goes begging for the Norwegians. Really talented side who put paid to Italy in the qualification process. Italy had to play a playoff in the end, and that didn't work out either for them. Be good to see them back in the World Cup someday soon.
1: Sorla has been really good for Norway today. Anytime they've had pressure, he's become their outlet. They can just play it to him. He's been pinning Douglas Santos.
0: Long ball in. Gabriel let it fly with Odegaard waiting behind. Brazil want to take it quickly. They do. Vinicius up against Ayer. Does have this priceless ability to go past players. Ayer didn't like that at all. He thought Vinicius was going through an amateur dramatics routine. Gave him a piece of his mind, I fancy, Landon there.
1: Yeah, tug on the jersey there. You could understand if Elfath called it. Not a ton in it. You can understand why he feels aggrieved.
0: And that is the halftime whistle that has blown here. Goalless, but Brazil missing a penalty kick. Norway had chances as well. Evenly poised here. Drama may be still to come. We'll check in with Rebecca Lowe in Los Angeles after our break. See you soon.
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5: 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This game got going in very quick style. Third minute, Norway scored, but it was ruled offside. The biggest moment of the first half came in the 11th minute when there was a clear penalty kick. It needed some VAR review. Then Ismail Elfath, the referee, rules for a penalty. Bruno stutter steps, comes up to hit it, goes right, and it's saved by Nyland. Guesses correctly, makes the great save to keep it 0-0. He got another big save from Nyland later on Vinny Germany in the 40th minute. Odegaard with a great shot for Norway in the 45th plus three. Allison with a big save. It has been a good and exciting but defensive first 0-0 game so far. Pete, your thoughts on the opening 45?
6: Well, wide open, end to end. You're right. Each goalkeeper's made a goal-saving save or two. When Holland can be physical and get higher up the field, it gives Norway a chance, whether they're running off him. But that is really, and actually the goal that you said was called back was a really nice buildup, wide right, definitely offside, but a good cutback and good finish. So the flanks on the right side for Norway, that was effective. Holland up front, posting up, and then Brazil, they just come in wave after wave after wave, and they're constantly coming at you, and they can do it in so many different ways, whether it's Vinny on the left-hand side, or they're going down the right-hand side, or they're running down the middle of the field. It is wide open. Norway does get eight guys inside the penalty box if they can, right, to just clog it up. And it's the width of the penalty box. They're not out too wide. So I think Norway's got to be happy with the score. I think had Brazil scored on the penalty kick, it'd be 3-0, which is your prediction before the game, right?
5: I said it could be 3-0.
6: Yeah.
5: And I think that we would be on that track if Brazil had hit that 11th-minute penalty kick.
6: Totally agree.
5: That Bruno poorly, I think, hits to the right. But, you know, because that could have opened up Norway. Brazil is so fast. They're so physical. They're so good. But 0-0 game right now, it feels like a goal, Pete, is imminent. Yeah. But I can't tell you where the goal is going to be coming from, because it does feel so end-to-end.
6: Yeah, it does. And so when you're saying that, you're saying either team could score.
5: Yeah.
6: Yeah, agreed. Yeah, so, you know, we saw it yesterday, these knockout stages. As the games go on, it does tighten up for teams, right? So we'll see who handles that better. I give the nod to Brazil with their rich history and their confidence that they know they can go and score goals, and the variety of players that can put it in the back of the net.
5: It is a 0-0 game right now between Brazil and Norway at New York, New Jersey Stadium. We'll continue with our keys to the match next. By the way, if you're just joining us and you haven't heard yet, by the way, Flo Balogun, the United States men's national team striker, he got that red card in the round of 32 win against Bosnia and Herzegovina. That red card has been suspended. Now, the red card has been suspended. Flo Balogun is now eligible to play. Flo Balogun will be playing for the United States against Belgium in that game tomorrow at Seattle Stadium, 5 p.m. Pacific, 8 p.m. Eastern. That is the big news from earlier today. Rudy Garcia, the head coach for Belgium, spoke this morning. His response to the FIFA disciplinary committee allowing Flo Balogun to play, ruling him eligible, he said, "I didn't know that July 5th was April Fool's Day." So Belgium, not very happy about that.
6: That's a good one.
5: We here in the United States,
6: I don't blame him, but that was a good one.
5: We here in the United States are very happy that Flo Balogun is available. For Brazil and Norway, we'll take a break. We'll give you some keys to the second half coming up next. 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

0: And here's what you need to know.
1: Norway is headed to the quarterfinals of the World Cup for the first time after eliminating five-time World Cup champions Brazil 2-1. Erling Haaland with two goals in the win. It's the first time since 1990 that Brazil will not be in the quarterfinals. Still to come, Mexico and England. That's going to start on Fox TV around 8 p.m. Eastern Time. Flo Balogun will be available to play in USA's round of 16 match against Belgium on Monday. The FIFA disciplinary committee has suspended the red card that was issued to him during the round of 32. Balogun will now be on a probationary period of 1 year. In Major League Baseball, the Marlins still blanking the A's 8-0, top of the eighth inning. Mariners shutting out the Blue Jays 3-0, bottom of the eighth inning. At Wimbledon, on the women's side, Naomi Osaka defeated world number one Aryna Sabalenka to head to the quarterfinals. I'm Monty Bolaños.
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2: Yeah, yeah, one time we gon' give it to you like this, yeah, like this, yeah, like this.
0: 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When it goes down, we'll cover it here. Your Fox Sports Sunday is right now.
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3: Welcome in. We are getting ready for Mexico and England, but Monty Bolaños has been keeping us updated, saying we think the match is going to start at Eastern time, but weather in the area could be a factor. That happened earlier in a match of the World Cup as well. So something for us to keep an eye on here. We have our great game, easy as 1-2-3-4, coming up in about 25 minutes or so, but we will carry on over here in the next couple of minutes. There's a report from ABC News that President Trump and the White House made a call to FIFA to have them review the Flo Balogun red card. I don't know if that... The report says that a call was made. I don't know if that influenced FIFA in any sort of way. I would hope not. I would hope our government would not want to interfere. But I guess by making the call, they've already decided to.
4: Yeah.
3: I don't think that it is as much of a travesty as Belgium thinks it is. And others who are just saying that FIFA should have stuck by the rules. I don't think it's the easiest thing for the Americans either. Obviously, they would want Flo Balogun in the match, but you've also spent the last 2 or 3 days planning on not having him. So now you've come up with a plan on how you're going to try to win this match. And over the next 24 hours, instead of just maybe getting your mind mentally right, are you going to insert him into the starting lineup? What are you going to do? Because I would assume that they had a plan to try to win the match because they didn't think that they were going to have them or have him. And I think that that could provide some sort of issue for the United States.
4: Yeah, you're right. I mean, just when you're preparing for a big game and you already kind of have the horses that you're going to have for that race and that match to go after. I know Monty don't like that
3: the horses
4: in the race,
3: yes.
4: But when you have those, the game plan ready to go and you're going with particular players that you have at your disposal to go play, and then you get a healthy guy coming back or trying to come back and play that week. In this case, a guy that was possibly going to be suspended and not be there. It is a challenge to kind of infuse them back into the lineup. And a lot of times you'll see that they will try to insert that guy off the bench or bring him in some capacity to where you can go with the game plan and the guys you have going forward. But I don't know. I mean, this is a huge match, and you also want to have your best players out there. So it's going to be interesting.
3: I know we're not looking back, but I'm going to look back at this portion and say this, because it's not about the foul. This has been done before.
4: Mm-hmm.
3: The implementation of the VAR
5: Federation,
3: rule.
5: I think a lot of things are in there. The Belgian Federation, it does not defend itself. It does not defend the national team. It defends football in general. It defends its integrity. It defends its ethics.
6: Rudy Garcia there on the Flo Balogun situation. Thierry, earlier on when the news broke and we were on air, you talked about how unfair it was. Belgium had been preparing to play against a team without Balogun. Now they have to prepare just 24 hours before to play with Balogun. Talk to us, though, as well, about from a player's perspective with this news.
7: No, there's two things, whether you think about it as a coach or you think about it as a player, and I will come to that as quick as possible. As a coach, you can also say, by the way, that the U.S. had to prepare the game without Balogun, and then suddenly they have to have Balogun. But they knew that they were appealing, and maybe they might have won the appeal. On the other side, Belgium thought that was not possible, that they were going to be reversed. So they trained maybe without having the problem to face Balogun. Now, as a player, when I was a player, I couldn't care less. Balogun, not Balogun, or whatever I'm saying. As a player, I can't speak about every single player, but players do not think in their room, Zlatan, right? When you're in the room, it's like, are we going to play against this guy or not this guy? You go about it, you're sure about your game. But for a coach, it's totally different because you have to prepare session, you have to prepare your team day by day, and how you're going to go about it. And today, normally, is a recovery day before the game. So now you have to switch your preparation and what you've done. So it's different.
6: Interesting. From a player's perspective, Zlatan, do you agree with that?
8: I agree, because as a player, you don't focus so much about the opponent. You focus on yourself. And when it comes to this situation, if the referee would just do his job, we wouldn't have all these talks, let's say. But the team prepared in one way. Now they have to focus differently when it comes to Belgium. And still they have to go out there and play the game tomorrow. Yes, U.S. is better with Balu, 100%. Yes. And if U.S. is happy, yes, 100%. So, but we cannot go back. We just have to go in front now. And this is not Balu's fault. He's super happy, and we're happy to see him on the pitch because he was supposed to be on the pitch tomorrow if the referee did his job.
6: Right.
8: Simple as that.
6: Okay.
7: Gentlemen. Article 27?
6: Article 27. That's what they've cited.
7: All right.
6: Been around since 2019.
8: Rebecca, you have something here.
6: Thank you very much. Thank you, Zlatan. So kind of you. Today's second match takes place at the Azteca, where Mexico have never suffered a World Cup defeat. Javier Aguirre's men determined to preserve that record against England. Mexico with a sensational start to this World Cup. They are the third team ever to win their first four matches without conceding, which includes a round of 32 victory over Ecuador. Mexico fans doing all they can to create an intimidating environment. This was the reception the England bus received when it made its way to the Azteca not too long ago. Mexico have lost just two competitive matches at this historic venue since it opened, by the way, in 1966. Well, England's bus did make it safely through that crowd, and one of the players getting off, Harry Kane, who has five goals this summer already. Sir Harry indeed. Jules Breach, Javier Hernandez and Peter Schmeichel are in Mexico City for this one. Let's check in with them now, guys.
9: Yes, Rebecca, the weather has not been kind today. It's been raining on and off for the last 3-4 hours, and we have just had it confirmed that there is going to be a delay to kick off here at the Azteca by 1 hour, but that has not put off the fans here. They have come into this stadium nice and early. It's always been an amazing atmosphere around the Azteca, Javier. There's a national party happening in Mexico right now. Just how big is tonight for Mexico?
10: It's huge. It's big because you did an amazing game against Ecuador, and then if you beat England here at your stadium, then the sky is the limit. You know, I want to say just quick that I'm so proud of this Mexican team. I feel very well represented, as well as the whole nation, because they're showing a lot of passion, a lot of grit, and hopefully today they can do that again. And sorry, Jules, they can beat your England.
9: I think they absolutely can. Anything can happen in this stadium, Peter. What will England be up against today?
11: Can I just say one thing? That you know, there's a few Mexicans made a lot of money here because England's only got like 6,000 allocation. There's a lot of white shirts. England are well supported. So you'd assume that some Mexicans with tickets sold their tickets. But anyway, England comes into this...
9: Surely not.
11: No, of course it's not happening. That's never. They come into this game. I think the whole narrative before was how difficult this is going to be for England. The altitude, the heat. Everything. First they put the kickoff time to 12 o'clock, now it's back to 6, and now it's back to all of that. I don't think it's bothering them at all. I actually think this weather is a neutralizer for altitude and everything else, and I think this would play into England's hand. I mean, they're going to be competitive today, and when we look at the lineup, you know, he's for me He's put out the strongest lineup he could today. He's made three changes from the last game. And one, the big name, of course, who's in that lineup is, of course, Saka. You know, why has he not played Saka from the beginning? He is their star player, and he's the one guy who can make a difference for this team.
9: He's been recovering from an injury, hasn't he, Bukayo Saka? Something he's been struggling with since sort of the start of this year with Arsenal and now coming into the World Cup. But he does start for Thomas Tuchel's England side today. Javier, what's your reaction to the Mexico team that's unchanged from the win that we were here for just a few days ago?
10: First time so far that they don't do changes. You know, I think keeping Gilberto Mora, keeping the lineup, it's sending a message. It's sending a message that you want to look for the result as quick as possible. I think we're going to see something similar as the game against Ecuador. And yeah, Peter was saying there was a lot of conversation about the altitude, the Estadio Azteca. Yes, those are factors. But then that doesn't mean that Mexico is going to win because of that. It means that it's going to be very hard. And hey, if you give me in the beginning of this World Cup saying that you will have the same chances as England playing at your home, that you can beat them, I will take them, you know, since the first game. So we are unbeaten. We haven't conceded a goal. We have a lot of chances, but we need to improve. We need to keep improving if we want to beat this England side.
11: Javier, just one thing. Talk a little bit about Gilberto Mora.
10: Yes.
11: I mean, I don't think enough people know how good this kid is.
10: Yes, he is very good. I think Thierry described him in one of the games that about his decision making. When he needs to dribble, he dribbles. When he needs to pass, he passes. When he needs to take a moment to slow down the pace, that's what makes him so valuable. Regardless of his technique, his dribbling, and he can get into the box, he can pass. I think his best quality is his decision making, because for a guy with such a young age and deciding like that in these type of stages is amazing.
9: You can probably see in the pictures just behind us that there are a lot of fans in their seats. You may have heard a few boos a moment ago from inside the Azteca as well. That's because the fans are being told they need to stay in their seats. That's the safest place for them to be, because there has been more lightning, there's been more thunderstorms around the area. So for a safety protocol, they like to keep their fans inside the stadium rather than outside. So you're going to start seeing this place get even fuller and fuller, and the atmosphere grow inside this stadium despite the fact that there is an hour delay until kickoff. I want to pick up on something that Rebecca mentioned about the England bus when it arrived here at the stadium, Peter. It was greeted with a bit of a hostile welcome, but we know all about that, because last night the Mexico fans somehow managed to find out where the England hotel was. They were letting off fireworks, they were honking their horns, they were making it very uncomfortable for England. But you kind of expect that, don't you, at a World Cup?
11: You absolutely do expect that. And these players in these two buses here, they are used to being intimidated by big crowds, by hostile atmosphere. That's not going to play in today. There won't be an England player in this team today who would be scared playing in this stadium. I think they will actually look forward to it. Who gets to play in this iconic stadium? Who gets? I mean, this is unbelievable. We've talked about this stadium so much. This is one of the few, not one of the few, this is one of them that should be on every player's bucket list. And these guys, they're here, you know? And you know, the prize is a place in the quarterfinal. What is not to like?
9: It's fair to say, Javier, that although an atmosphere, a stadium like this could be intimidating for some teams, could it also almost bring out the best in other teams?
10: Yeah, definitely. I think from both sides, for the 22 players, there's no better stage to be playing in this iconic stadium, the Estadio Azteca, you know, and then playing a run of 16 for the chance to keep going, to get to that dream, you know, for England to bring it home and for Mexico to do the most historic run ever. So I think if you manage all of this noise, external noise, the hostility, or everything that you can find, and you can put it in the best way possible, same as Mexico, you know, sometimes you can get pressure out of a full stadium expecting you to deliver, you know. But I think there's no better way. There's nothing else for a football player
11: We've already seen Mexico here.
10: Yes.
11: You know, we've seen how much this crowd is helping them.
10: Yes.
11: So I think that of course they play a massive part. I don't want to, you know, degrade what they're doing in this stadium, but I don't think that this is going to intimidate England players. And I think if anything, it's going to help the Mexican players again, as they've done in the last couple of games.
9: Got to let you into a little secret, because when we were here a few days ago for the Mexico-Ecuador game, there was an hour delay to kick off on that day, and it was actually worse weather than this. The rain was coming down, everyone was wearing their ponchos and dancing in the rain. I've got a feeling, Javier, it's going to be very similar here today, because you can hear the music in the background, you can hear it's just getting the crowd heads up. They're getting excited. They're looking forward to what's going to be out on that pitch. But for now, they're just going to enjoy this.
10: That's for you, Peter.
11: Yeah, we've got the stars waiting.
9: The ready, by the way.
11: We have to wear.
9: We have all got them, but they're at the ready just in case the rain.
11: Yeah, they're here.
10: The ponchos.
11: And I'm looking at the sky. I'm thinking.
10: Yeah, it's coming. The rain is coming.
11: The thing is, normally you'd use umbrellas here, wouldn't you? But we can't because of the lightning. Yeah. So that's a safety risk. So we have to wear the ponchos. I can tell you that, or I can tell everybody, yours fit. Yours fit.
9: Yours did not.
11: Mine does.
10: Why do you think it is?
11: Up here.
9: A few things, I reckon. Yeah. One of the other things I was going to say is, what's happening now? Every time the music kind of stops and then they start chanting in the stadium, this place is unbelievable. Just bringing you inside the stadium now here at the Azteca, as the guys have been saying, it's absolutely iconic. This place has a feeling to it, whether it's empty, whether it's full. The lights are now dimmed. They're putting on a light show for these fans that know they're going to be spending a fair bit more time in here. But Javier, this is the final match that's going to be played here at the Azteca for this World Cup. It's also the final match in Mexico. Yes. So how much does this Mexican national team have to take advantage of that tonight?
10: I mean, you need to give everything for this nation, like the games before, to give back all of this support, you know. For the fourth time that Mexico is being playing over here, it's been full, they've been supporting. And like you said, we spoke a little bit about in the first game, you know, Mexicans know how to celebrate. So there's no better way to celebrate than beating England and get through the round of 16, obviously. But yeah, I mean, comparing to other stadiums, the fans need to stay in the stadium. That's why the atmosphere keeps just building and increasing so much. And then they put this type of music that is Mexican. They connect you more to the game. You
9: it's
10: know,
9: a
10: you
9: cauldron in here, isn't it, Peter?
11: Yeah, it is. Let's also talk about that England was here in 1986. That's still a game that, English football supporters, English commentators still suffering about that game, because obviously we saw one of the greatest goals ever scored in World Cup football, Maradona taking the ball up the halfway line, scoring in this goal. But then of course he scored with his hand, and that was here. So England, they have a chance today to come here and beat an incredible Mexico team and take them into the quarterfinals. And I think that'll go some way to sort of ease the pain from 1986. Only a little bit, but somewhere.
9: A bit of karma is due, maybe?
10: I hope not.
11: You have to earn. You have to earn.
10: I hope not. Nothing. He wasn't us. He wasn't against Mexico. So.
11: Nothing comes to you for free. You have to earn it. They got to work hard. Again, I go back to the three changes he's made. They make sense to me because he's got hardworking people in there. Anthony Gordon is back in the starting lineup. He works so hard for the team, and sometimes it doesn't look of much, but what he does for the team is important. And of course, he was the guy who found Harry Kane in the last game for him to score the second goal. And of course, Bukayo Saka. I mean, we can talk from now on until the cows come in about Bukayo Saka. There's no one better to talk about it than Thierry Henry in the studio. Knows him so well. But this guy is unbelievable. When he's on form, he is England's chance. Of course, Harry Kane has scored all the goals. But we've seen so far how difficult it's been to create those chances for him. With Bukayo Saka in the team, those chances will come. Because what we've seen from Mandueki and when Rashford has played is they've had the ball on the wings and they've gone in and then they've gone back. So it's been quite stale, not a lot happening. You need your wingers to challenge. And there's a guarantee that Saka will do that. And that, I think, is what's been missing from England's game so far.
9: Javier, are you less or more worried about England with Saka in the starting 11?
10: Honestly, I'm very confident about what Mexico's going to do. We know that Madueke was the player starting in front of Saka. Both players with amazing talent. But yeah, I think Saka has more experience on this. He has more of a personality in the team and in the world that he can make you worry. But look, I think the names of England and player by player, maybe England had the advantage. But so far as a team, Mexico has shown that they are better team as England. And I hope it stays like that for England, don't get me wrong. Of course, I want my country to win. But I think that's something that Mexico needs to be worried about. That maybe England is not playing as great. But one of your stars for England, Harry Kane, Jude Bellingham, Saka now, can make something and he can change the game. So you need to be very respectful.
9: How much can Mexico take advantage of England's issues at right back coming into this game?
10: Maybe a lot, because one of the best players so far for us has been Julián Quiñones on the left side. So it's a coincidence that now one of our best players playing in the left, and now with that struggle of the right, of the right back for England.
11: They're trying to hide it.
10: It's impossible to hide it. So yeah, I think it's something they can take an advantage. But as well, Kwanzaa is going to be there. That's the beautiful part of this football. We can play the game that we can predict certain situations. But the beautiful part of this is, no matter how good Mexico is coming, how not that great England has come, I think anything could happen.
9: About to dress Javier Hernandez.
10: Look at this.
9: Live on American television.
10: Thank you.
9: I never thought I'd see this, but here we go.
10: Thank you, Peter.
9: We've got to protect him. He's Mexico's all-time leading goal scorer after all.
11: He is so the biggest star in here.
10: Nobody's coming.
11: Now, we've seen it so many times. We've been here and also in Guadalajara. This guy here, my God, you are,
10: you
11: can never move here. You have to have 10.
10: It's difficult. Difficult for me.
11: Yeah, I mean, they love you here. They love you.
9: There's actually a crowd of Mexico fans just behind our cameras, and they are chanting Chicharito, Chicharito right now. They are loving. Thank you very much. Let me get myself covered up from this rain. Yeah. Hey. English weather that has
8: guys,
9: somehow.
8: Can you hear us?
12: Can you hear us?
9: Decided to come down.
8: You gotta be gentlemen.
12: You guys could
8: put the jacket on her first.
12: And then you
8: put
12: it on.
8: Come on, guys. That's bad.
9: Guys, I was talking English.
11: I am completely with you, Zlatan.
12: Being gentlemen.
8: Oh my God.
12: You put that on you first and not Jules. Come on now.
10: Let me give you.
11: Zlatan and Thierry, I am completely with you guys. But it wasn't here, it was up there.
10: No, and not even that. You know? Jules liked the rain. She didn't want to get covered, that's why.
11: No, this is the rain.
10: She brings the rain.
8: Take off your jacket, the suit, and give it to her. That's what a gentleman does.
11: Okay, fine. Fair enough. I can
6: see. Women and children first. Gentlemen, thank you. Well, and Jules, thank you. Stay dry, all of you, so much. We will see you a little bit later on. So the weather, that is causing the problem. There you go. We've got a weather map for you. Lightning. You can see the rain in the vicinity of Azteca Stadium. If you're just joining us, expected now not to kick off for an hour delay. So 9 p.m. Eastern, 6 p.m. Pacific. Get cozy, everybody. We have got a rain delay, but we are not going anywhere. When the game does kick off, we are expecting, of course, an electric atmosphere. The guys have been talking about it. Mexico looking to reach the quarterfinals for the first time since 1986 when they did so on home soil. Meanwhile, Norway off to the quarterfinals for the very first time. Erling Haaland and company advanced at the expense of five-time winners Brazil. We're going to bring you the highlights from that one because it was all about that guy.
10: Today, we're going to learn some iconic soccer skills. Follow me.
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20: 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The U.S. gets set from the corner.
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7: Every kid should have a chance to play. 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Play because they need it. 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Play because it changes lives. Play because it matters.
8: Yes. Welcome to the game show Nobody Wants to Win. 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G-A.
9: I was G-U.
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1: Earlier on today, Norway became the third team to secure their place in the quarterfinals of this 2026 FIFA World Cup. Erling Haaland found the back of the net twice in a 2-1 win over Brazil as the Norwegians extended what is proving to be a fantastic summer for them. For our Fox Match Flow, sponsored by Progressive. So Norway awaiting the winner of tonight's match between Mexico and England, which, by the way, has been delayed by an hour if you're just joining us, but we aren't going anywhere. We're going to bring you everything all the way up to kickoff from Mexico City. So let's show you, first of all, what happened then in that game between Norway and Brazil earlier on. 10 minutes on the clock, Thierry. Penalty call. Thoughts?
2: No, clear penalty. Ayer here, you can see, brings down Matheus Cunha. And then Bruno Guimarães stopping, going, looking. But at the end of the day, it didn't matter because Dylan saved it. And so that wasn't the start that Brazil wanted. But then, once again, as you're going to see here, Vinicius Jr. having a go, and again, the same guy, Nealon, stopping Brazil being 1-0 up. And then Hendrick came on, and exactly what we talked about before the game, they got the ball back, great assist from Vinicius Jr., but Hendrick just couldn't finish it, as you're going to see here. The ball is going to go wide, and it's still 0-0, and you can see that, obviously, he is disappointed. And then the big man himself comes on, and he's not going to be enough anyway, Zlatan.
3: Not enough, because this is a great opportunity from Schelderup, but was saved by Alisson. Then when we talk about before the game, you got to stop the crosses or the balls coming to Erling Haaland. But the cross is amazing from Schelderup, and look at this run from the striker, Haaland. He anticipates the run, and that is what he's best at. But Gabriel, watching that ball, my friend, this is basic. You defend the striker. You played against him so many times, you know he's going to anticipate you. Put your body in front of him, disturb him, block him. Because when the Viking comes, he's going to smash you and the ball. That's exactly what he did. Then we have, in the 85 minutes, a heavy touch from...
2: Oof, I thought that was in.
3: Defender. This was the own goal of the tournament, but that became a fantastic save. Look at that ponytail. I told you guys, the power is in the hair. Then we have the 90 minute, who shows up? Haaland. I'm 100% sure he took that shot because he was tired. Or else he would have played that 1-2 and going from. But he shot.